Heavenly Father, Panginoon, ang sarap pong mag-dwell dun sa truth na you are constant. We can rely on your word. We can live this life, Panginoon, in the constancy of who you are. Kami po, Panginoon, we change. We lost sight. We lost focus. But then, Lord, you always bring us to the very purpose that you have in our lives. The very cross that we can begin. The very life that has given us redemption. Panginoon, maraming maraming pong salamat. And Lord, in all the midst of all this craziness of this in the world, we can find rest in you alone. We can find our security in you, our refuge in you alone. So Father God, here we are before you, bowing in worship, thanking you for who you are. Because we know, Lord, you are always true. You are an Ancient of Day. And you will always walk with us each step of the way. Until we see you face to face. Lord, that is our goal. That is our purpose. We will continue to lift you up and worship you.

0: If you were to walk into most churches next Sunday, what would you find? You would hear music and singing. It might be loud or sparse, the songs new or old. There would be some sort of sermon. At depende sa linggo, maaari kang makakita ng bautismo, makibahagi sa hapunan ng Panginoon, o makilahok sa sama-samang pagbasa ng kasulatan. But you know what you probably wouldn't see a lot of or participate in? Prayer. I don't mean that no one will talk to God. 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I reminded of John Stott's description of a prayer service he once visited. He said, "I remember some years ago visiting a church incognito. I sat in the back row. When we came to the pastoral prayer, it was led by a lay brother because the pastor was on holiday. So he prayed that the pastor might have a good holiday. Well, that's fine. Pastors should have good holidays. Second, he prayed for a lady member of the church who was about to give birth to a child that she might have a safe delivery, which is fine. Third, he prayed for another lady who was sick, and then it was over. That's all there was. It took 20 seconds. I said to myself, it's a village church with a village God. They have no interest in the world outside. There was no thinking about the poor, the oppressed, the refugees, the places of violence, and world evangelization." What Stott describes here is likely true for so many churches, village prayers to village gods. Mark Dever says, "We should pray so much in our church that the non-believers get bored. We talk too much to a God they don't believe in." Tayo bilang mga Kristiyano at magkakasamang miyembro ng simbahan, dapat manalangin na mas malalim, mas makabuluhan, at higit na nakaayon sa Biblia. A fruitful prayer life is cultivated by constant practice, not the comprehension of propositions. Our problem is not the way we talk about prayer. We talk about it with all the fervency and eloquence it deserves. Our problem is the way we treat prayer. At dito natin nakikita ang pinakamalaking problema. 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We've all been a part of churches where prayer is present but neither purposeful nor potent. Our church prayers get reduced to a tool for transitioning from one activity to the next. Let's have everyone close their eyes and bow their heads so that transitioning the praise team on and off the stage is not so awkward. Do you see the danger in too little prayer? Infrequent prayer teaches a church that God is needed only in special situations, under certain circumstances, but not all. It teaches a church that God's help is intermittently necessary, not consistently so. It leads a church to believe that there are plenty of things we can do without God's help, and we need to bother Him only when we run into especially difficult situations like typhoon, earthquake, volcanic eruption, etc. That's telling, isn't it? It reveals that we treat prayer as something special, meant to take care of things that we cannot handle on our own. We don't treat prayer like breathing. We treat it like prescription medication, meant to rid us of an infection. Once the infection is gone, so is the frequency and fervency of our prayers. Ang aking pag-asa ay magsilbing panimula ang ating pag-aaral ngayon, isang tulay na tutulong sa atin na mas ma-enjoy ang kamangha-manghang kaloob ng panalangin na mayroon tayo bilang isang mananampalataya at upang suriin kung paano hinuhubog ng panalangin ang ating buhay at ang buhay ng iglesia. Prayer is too important not to prioritize. It must be central to everything, absolutely everything we do. And so, you should ask as you move forward, have I been devoted to prayer? Is there a pattern of praying in my life that can fairly be called being devoted to prayer? Am I devoted to prayer? My simple and humanly impossible goal in this message is that you would all be devoted to prayer because this is what the Bible calls us to be. Our text is only three words. In Romans chapter 12, verse 12c, it says, devoted to prayer. In other rendering or translations, faithful in prayer, or constant in prayer, or steadfastly in prayer. Only three words, devoted to prayer. And yet, these three words raise more guilt than almost any other subject in the Bible. Perhaps not many of us could honestly say, yes, being devoted to prayer describes me. Nabasa ko kung paano si Martin Luther ay napakaabala kaya kailangan niyang maglaan ng 3 o 4 oras tuwing umaga para sa panalangin. 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We'll be the first to admit that we struggle with prayer. We always have. We feel like our prayers are often weak. And so, we muddle along in our inadequacy. Our aim in this message is not to raise your guilt level about prayer, because guilt is a crummy motivator. Rather, I hope that this will be a practical message that by God's grace will motivate you and steer you up to venture new levels of being devoted to prayer. I, for one, want our life and our church to become devoted to prayer so that all the glory for any results goes to God alone. In our text, Paul is saying, the mercies of God call us to be devoted to prayer. The original verb means to adhere to, persist in, or hold fast to something. Madalas itong gamitin bilang reference sa panalangin sa Bagong Tipan. Habang hinihintay ng unang iglesia ang ipinangakong araw ng Pentecostes, mababasa natin sa Acts chapter 1 verse 14, these all with one mind were continually devoting themselves to prayer. Pagkaraan, binuod ni Lucas ang mga gawain ng iglesia sa Jerusalem sa Acts 2:42. They were continually devoting themselves to the apostles' teaching and to fellowship and to breaking of bread and to prayer. Nang ang mga apostol ay naghahanap ng 7 tapat na lalaki upang tumugon sa suliranin ng pagtugon sa pangangailangan ng mga balo, kanilang ipinaliwanag sa Acts 6:4, but we will devote ourselves to prayer and to the ministry of the word. Paul instructed the Ephesians in Ephesians chapter 6 verse 18 about prayer. With all prayer and petition, pray at all times in the Spirit. And with this in view, be on the alert with all perseverance and petition for all the saints. Perseverance translates the noun that is related to the verb be devoted to. In Colossians chapter 4 verse 2, Paul writes, devote yourselves to prayer, keeping alert in it with an attitude of thanksgiving. And in 1 Thessalonians 5:17, although he does not use the same word, Paul expresses the same concept here. Pray without ceasing, meaning we keep coming back to prayer again and again. We are relentless in prayer. Walang humpay sa pananalangin. 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Rather, prayer is to permeate all of life. Dapat itong mangibabaw at namamayani sa lahat ng aspeto ng ating buhay. We should pray about virtually anything and everything. And so, being devoted to prayer is one of those commands that I'll never be able to check off my list and say, I've got that one down, what's next? No, there is always room for us to grow in deeper devotion to prayer. My prayer is that this message will help move you in that direction. Ang panalangin ay ang paglapit sa ating mapagbiyaya at mapagmahal na Ama. Ang biyaya at awa ng Diyos kay Kristo ang siyang nagmamotivate sa atin na manalangin. And so, let me share with you 4 grace-oriented motivators for growing in devotion to prayer. Una, to be devoted to prayer, consider often the mercies of God. Let me mention first that Romans chapter 12 verses 9 through 21 is built on Romans chapter 12 verse 1 and 2, which is founded on Romans chapters 1 through 11. It is because of God's many mercies as spelled out in chapters 1 through 11 that we present our bodies to God as living sacrifices. Because of His mercies, we should be motivated to draw near to Him in prayer. As we saw in Romans 8:32, He who did not spare His own Son, but delivered Him over for us all, how will He not also with Him freely give us all things? Kung ang Ama ay nagbayad ng napakalaking halaga upang iligtas tayo, at kung ang Anak ay nasa Kanyang kanan na namamagitan para sa atin, Romans 8:34, at kung ang Espiritu Santo ay tumutulong sa atin sa pamamagitan ng pananalangin para sa atin na may daing na hindi kayang ipahayag ng mga salita sa Romans 8:26, lalo akong nahihikayat na manalangin. That motivates me to pray. The author of Hebrews put it this way in Hebrews chapter 4 verses 14 through 16. Therefore, since we have a great high priest who has passed through the heavens, Jesus the Son of God, let us hold fast our confession. For we do not have a high priest who cannot sympathize with our weaknesses, but one who has been tempted in all things as we are, yet without sin. Therefore, let us draw near with confidence to the throne of grace so that we may receive mercy and find grace to help in time of need. Do you need mercy and grace to live? You'll find them at the same place you found them for salvation, at God's throne of grace. Let that motivate you to pray. Ikalawa, to be devoted to prayer, commence each day by finding delight in God Himself through His Word. George Mueller taught this frequently from his own experience. He said, "The chief business of every day is first of all to seek to be truly at rest and happy in God." Mueller's prayer life was rooted in his reading and meditation on God's Word. When he was 92, sinabi ni Mueller kay Pearson na kanyang kaibigan na sa bawat isang pahina ng anumang ibang babasahin, nakatitiyak siyang 10 pahina ng Biblia ang kanyang nababasa. Sa huling 20 taon ng kanyang buhay, maingat niyang nabasa ang buong Biblia ng 4 o 5 beses bawat taon. His prayer life was directed by his communion with God through His Word. So don't neglect the Bible or your prayers will be misdirected. Rather, let the Bible, let the Word of God direct your prayers in line with God's promises and purposes. Use the Word to find delight in God each day. Pangatlo, to be devoted to prayer, cogitate about your absolute need for God to work in your situation. C.H. Spurgeon said, "Nothing sets a man more eagerly upon prayer than a deep sense of his need of that which he is seeking at the Lord's hand." In speaking of our Lord's prayer life, Paul Miller puts it this way, "If you know that you, like Jesus, can't do life on your own, then prayer makes complete sense." Miller shares a lot about their struggles in rearing their children, one of whom is severely autistic. He says, "Until we become convinced we can change our child's heart, we will not take prayer seriously." And he adds, "Prayer is bringing your helplessness to Jesus." Ang panalangin ay hindi upang makontrol natin ang ating mga anak o magkaroon ng mas komportabling buhay. 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Kaya nga, to be devoted to prayer, consider often God's mercies that saved you. Commence its day by finding delight in God Himself through His Word and prayer. Cogitate, think about your absolute need and God's willingness to work in your situation. Ang pang-apat, to be devoted to prayer, concede what God can do through your faithful praying. In Psalm 81 verse 10, which was a favorite promise for George Mueller, the Lord says, I, the Lord, am your God, who brought you up from the land of Egypt. Open your mouth wide, and I will fill it. Dorothy Clapp was an older Christian lady who felt God leading her to pray for a public high school near her home in New Jersey. So day after day, month after month, year after year, she prayed that God would save young people in that school. 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Sometimes, of course, we won't see the results of our prayers until we're in heaven. But if we are seeking God's glory and the furtherance of His kingdom, He can do mighty things through prayers. President Abraham Lincoln, amidst the burdens that he faced during the Civil War, he later said, I have been driven many times to my knees by the overwhelming conviction that I had absolutely no other place to go. We certainly have great needs, but He is great in power, love, and mercy. So whatever you're facing today, whether it's the busyness of daily life, a major struggle at work, a complicated family life, or debilitating tragedy, turn to your Heavenly Father in prayer. Na may ganap na katiyakan na ikaw ay Kanyang pakikinggan, sapagkat kailanman ay hindi Niya isinasara ang Kanyang pandinig sa Kanyang mga anak. In any and every situation, pray. God is merciful. We lay hold of His mercies through prayer. That's why we need to be devoted to prayer. A church's commitment to prayer is one of the greatest determiners of its effectiveness in ministry. Prayer is among the most vital keys to a successful ministry. It's as necessary as breathing. It's not meant to replace work, but enable it. If we want to see our lives and churches thrive in faithfulness to God, then we must pray like our lives depended on it. Naway bigyan tayo ng Panginoon ng Espiritu ng biyaya at pagsusumamo sa linggong ito ng pananalangin at sa buong taon. 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
3: Good morning, beloved. Welcome to our second service on this first Sunday of the month of May. It's the fifth month of the year 2026, and we're nearly halfway through the year already. And as we have the opportunity to look back and even perhaps look forward, we know that one truth prevails, and that God is faithful. God is faithful indeed, and He has brought us here to gather once again to worship in spirit and truth. And also, at the end of our service, during First Sundays, we have the commemoration of the Lord's death through these elements, the bread and the wine. And so we remember the Lord's death later on at the end of our service. So as we gather this morning, let's remember that we come here today not merely to attend a program, not merely to listen to music or to sing along, not merely to just hear a message, a generic message out there. We come as a people of God gathered here together in the name of our Lord Jesus Christ to set our hearts before Him in faith and to encourage one another in truth as well. The world around us is filled with noise. It's filled with so many unsettling events, events in the Middle East, events also here at home. If you read the newspapers, you go on the internet, there are so many things that could distract us and also cause anxiety on our part. Many of us who have come here today carry much of those anxieties with us, but we lay them all at the feet of God. Perhaps the anxieties we have are about work, relationships, school, business, our finances, or even anxieties about our personal relationship with God. But we are reminded again, as I said earlier on, that our God is faithful and that He is truly gracious. His grace is more than sufficient for us. In fact, His grace is abundant for each and every one of us. And that's why we enter, as Psalm 100 verse 4 says, "Enter into His gates with thanksgiving and into His courts with praise." We are to be thankful and to bless His holy name. So let's commit this time to God in prayer. Let's bow our heads, beloved. Our God in heaven, we approach Your throne of grace, grateful, knowing that You took the initiative to reach out to us, unworthy sinners, to purchase our salvation and redemption through the blood of our Lord Jesus Christ. And later on, we will commemorate His death. We thank You, O Father, for Your amazing grace, of which we now are recipients of. And may all that we say and do during this service this morning be acceptable in Your sight. And may Your name, in Your name alone, be glorified forevermore. This we pray in the name of Jesus Christ, our Lord and Savior. Amen. God bless you all, beloved. Beloved, let's prepare our hearts to receive the Word of God to be preached by Pastor Larry by reading from the Gospel of Luke, chapter 9, verses 10 to 17. I invite everyone to please rise as we read God's Word aloud together from the English Standard Version of the Bible. Let's begin. On their return, the apostles told Him all that they had done, and it took them and withdrew apart to a town called Bethsaida. When the crowds learned it, they followed Him, and He welcomed them and spoke to them of the kingdom of God and cured those who had need of healing. Now the day began to wear away, and the 12 came and said to Him, "Send the crowd away to go into the surrounding villages and countryside to find lodging and get provisions, for we are here in a desolate place." But He said to them, "You give them something to eat." They said, "We have no more than 5 loaves and 2 fish, unless we are to go and buy food for all these people." For there were about 5,000 men. And he said to his disciples, "Have them sit down in groups of about 50 each." And they did so, and had them all sit down. And taking the 5 loaves and the 2 fish, he looked up to heaven and said a blessing over them. Then he broke the loaves and gave them to the disciples to set before the crowd. And they all ate and were satisfied. And what was left over was picked up, 12 baskets of broken pieces. May the Lord bless the reading of his word. You may be seated, beloved.
4: Morning, GSAP family. So, we are, after welcoming our newest members of the family, going to proceed with our message today, which, as you know, every first Sunday only, we go to the book of Luke. The title of our series is God the Son, Son of Man. And why are we doing this? Because even this message today serves a purpose, to prepare my heart and your heart, and especially the newest members of our family together, for the Lord's table. Communion, Lord's Supper, whatever you call it, even the Eucharist, that's actually a term derived from Latin and Greek. It's accurate. That's what we're preparing for. And this morning, our theme is about how Jesus continues to show his authority and identity. You must be asking yourself, why is the title so utilitarian? You know, you're descriptive, you're exegetical, not homiletical, you're all right, you're correct. It's intentional. I want this to be not separated from the message next month. You see, what Jesus is doing here is really not for the 5,000 primarily. They are beneficiaries of this miracle. But the whole event here that you're seeing called the feeding of the 5,000 is really for his apostles, for the 12. And I will explain that in a little while. And so this is the famous feeding of the 5,000, and the magnitude of this miracle is seen in the fact that it is the only miracle besides the resurrection where all 4 Gospels recorded. That's how important this is. It's an emphasis on its magnitude. Creation is happening here. It's an emphasis on its veracity. This is really who Jesus is, and its importance for us doctrinally and spiritually as followers of Christ, as genuine Christ followers. You see, in the Old Testament, if there was a truth that needed to be established, according to Deuteronomy 19:15, you need at least 2 to 3 witnesses, minimum of 2. Okay, that's good. So that there's no chismes or gossip or rumor or hearsay, it has to be at least 2 witnesses. Now, in the modern courts today, we have a lot of lawyers in our congregation, so I'm always careful. How many reputable witnesses do you need to establish a truth? Just 1. As long as he or she is reputable, reliable, and truthful. Now, 4 reputable witnesses, 4 reliable witnesses, Matthew, Mark, Luke, and John, saying the same thing, recording the same miracle. No other miracle as a treatment like this. And why is this? Because when God wants to make sure you do not miss the message about his son, he does not give you 1 witness, but 4. And we must not miss the message. What is that? Jesus is the Messiah. Next month, Peter, on behalf of the 12, will say, "We got it. We understand it. He is the Messiah." When they tell him, "When you come back next, please do, okay?" And next Sunday also come back, not next month. But that's the message that is being driven here. Jesus is the Messiah, the sufficient resource of his servants, and compassionate shepherd of this flock. Let's pray. Our Heavenly Father, we are so grateful to you for these precious, precious people that you have made to be part of this family called Greenhills Christian Fellowship. And Lord, we are just in awe at what you do. I pray, Father, that when we have blessings like this, these new members who came in, we will never, ever give credit or even the slightest bit of it to anything, to anyone, except the work of your Holy Spirit. And may we, by your grace, Father, be able to give them a spiritual home where they can not only serve and grow spiritually, but enjoy every moment of it as we walk in Christ together. And now, Lord, as we look at your word together, remind us that we are not really the crowd of 5,000 that is here. Our needs are addressed as part of the faithful 11 out of the 12 apostles who are being taught by the Savior. This is how you serve. This is how things happen in your life as a follower of Christ. Remind us, Father, that the lesson wasn't just for them. It is for us who follow you today. And Lord, as we live for Christ and work for Christ and serve Christ and enjoy intimacy with him, may you be honored, Father, as he is lifted up today, not just in the message, but above all, at the Lord's table that follows this, at the communion. For this we ask through Jesus Christ our Lord. Amen. Amen. Beloved, in case you don't have a Bible, I'm on page 1044 of that pew Bible in front of you. Feel free to use it. This is the English Standard Version. We're not legalistic about it. It's a very good translation. That's why we're using it. Page 1044. And the question obvious here, because I told you four Gospels recorded, is why is it considered so important? You said, Pastor, because it's talking about a revelation about Jesus Christ. So what does it reveal about Christ? That's why we put that in your introduction. What does it reveal about Christ, this whole event? Well, I already mentioned to you that it teaches that Jesus is the Messiah. And as the Messiah, he is the resource that is enough for his servants. And he'll actually sort of bankrupt his servants here intentionally. Show them, you cannot do anything without me. He will do that on purpose. And then he is also the compassionate shepherd of his flock. Two things to note. I don't want this to sound too academic, but you need to hear this. Number one. I already mentioned one. This is really for the apostles, primarily. And the beneficiaries of the blessing are the 5,000, but this is really a teaching moment for the 12. And second, and equally important, you'll hear me quoting frequently from the other three gospel accounts to complete the picture. And I hope you're not tired of this. This is the third time of preaching on the same. We preached on this when we went to Mark. We preached on this when we went to John. And I'm preaching through this as we go into Luke. If we go to Matthew, which we will, we'll go to it again for the fourth time. But that's the two things to note. We'll use the other three gospel accounts. The whole event was a teaching moment for the 12. Now open your Bibles with me. You really have to have a Bible, friends. Digital copy, hard copy, like old-fashioned, old guy like me. You need a Bible because I want to refer you back to Luke 9:1-6. You need to put your eyes there. I will be summarizing it very quickly, but it is indispensable for you and I to understand verses 10 to 17. Luke 9:1-6. What is the background of verses 10 to 17? It's Luke 9:1-6. What happened here? Well, look at verse 1. He called the 12 together and gave them power and authority. For what? Verse 2 to 6 follows. To cast out demons, to heal people, to preach the kingdom of God. They'll be going from village to village. Now, this is very important, okay? I'm not trying to blow it up. Imagine you're one of the 12, okay? You've been walking with Jesus in the previous chapters, and you see him do miracle after miracle after miracle, casting out demons, healing the sick. And then when you reach Luke 9, verse 1, he turns to you one of the time and tells you, your turn. I'm sending you out with my power, with my authority. From this point on, you cast out demons. From this point on, you do miracles. You do healing. Can you imagine how it must have felt for them? That's very important to remember before we go to verses 10 to 17. And bear with me with this context. And then he sent them out, it says, to proclaim the kingdom of God with specific instructions. Take nothing for your journey, no staff, nor bag, nor bread, nor money. Whatever house you enter, stay there. Why is he deliberately, removing things they can depend on? Because he's driving home a point. I am going to go ahead of you. There will be homes that will open themselves to you. That is the point there. It's not that Jesus until today wants missionaries, pastors, elders, those who serve him, to have a theology of poverty. This is not a theology of poverty. This is intentional. He is teaching them to depend on him. And that lesson will continue until verses 10 to 17. So, when you, whatever house you enter, stay there. Because it means, that's why I did not want you to take anything with you. And they went to the villages, preaching the gospel and healing everywhere. That's the background. So when we reached verse 10, that is a demonstration now, you see, of the Messiah's soul. Look at verse 10. On their return, verses 1 to 6, remember? On their return, going village after village, the apostles told him all that they had done. And what does he do? Okay, good job. Your next assignment is no. Look at your Bibles. He took them and withdrew apart. That, friends, is a demonstration of the Messiah's soul, his compassion for his servants. Mark 6:31 completes the picture. Apparently, when they arrived, Jesus said to them, "Come away by yourselves to a desolate place and rest a while." For they had no leisure even to eat. Can you imagine the picture now? Here you are, you know, riding a spiritual high because you've been casting out demons, healing people, just like the master. You've seen him, and now you're doing the things he's been doing. You've been preaching like he's been preaching. People apparently are listening. They feel good, but they're burned out. They're tired. And Jesus doesn't tell them, okay, one more, because you've been so good at. No. He says in Mark 6:31, come away and rest, for you have no leisure. They had no leisure even to eat. It reminds me of a man named Elijah. Remember Elijah? The Old Testament. In 1 Kings chapter 17 and 18, Elijah is part of a showdown. You know showdowns, right? You know this. Sometimes there will be rap battles, you know, dance-offs. This is the Old Testament version of a showdown. It's Elijah versus 450 false prophets of Baal. It's spectacularly successful. Elijah asked God to send fire from heaven to consume the altar where a bull, the offering, was drenched in water, including the wood. And he's given the right to execute the 450 false prophets. He's riding high on victory. That's 1 Kings 18. 1 Kings 19. Elijah is afraid of a woman, but not just any woman. His name is Jezebel. He says, I'm going to kill you for this, Elijah. You wiped out all my prophets. And Elijah, like the disciples here, forgets. Like we forget. The hand of God. He forgets that God protected him when he had a showdown, and he runs for his life. So in the desert, Elijah, burned out, exhausted, says thing that sometimes comes to the minds of people who serve God. God, I cannot do this anymore. Just end my life. If you ever reach any of these two statements, God, I cannot do this anymore. I want to stop serving you. I want to walk out of GCF. I want to walk out of the faith, please. See any of the pastors, elders, or deacons. If you ever say the second one, which is far worse, Lord, I want you to just end my life. We have a great counseling resource called the Emmaus Road Counseling Center. You're in a church where we take counseling very seriously. But that's Elijah. He had reached that low point in his life. What does God do? Does God rebuke him? How dare you? You ungrateful, forgetful man, after everything I did for you, the spectacular thing, how dare you? That's not what he does. You know what God does? He lets Elijah sleep not once, but twice. And after the first sleep, an angel is sent to tell Elijah, Elijah, arise. Apparently, angels are good cooks, you know. Because when he wakes up, there's something already there, ready to eat. I can just imagine what it must have been. But arise and eat. Not once, twice. God rested his burned out, tired, depressed, almost suicidal prophet before he spoke the word again and gave his prophet an assignment. The body needed tending before the soul could hear. Now look at Jesus in Luke 9:10. The 12 returned from preaching, healing, casting out demons. They're dead tired. Everyone who's ever stood here in this pulpit, not just Pastor BJ and myself, knows there's something we cannot describe to you on Sunday nights and Monday mornings. It's not physical. It's something I cannot even explain. You know, I'm a doctor. I should have a medical explanation for. There's a fatigue that's not physical. And I will not be surprised if one day we are in heaven, I'll ask, Lord, what was that? And he say, you do not know there are things beyond your knowledge that are happening. And they are going on while I protect you. I will not be surprised if there's supernatural evil always resisting everything that's being done in the name of Christ, for Christ, for the body of Christ. As I'm talking to you, I'm not very physically well right now. So there are some things going on, friend, that the 12 are like that. And the master's first instinct is rest. Because he who knows the sparrow's fall knows the servant's fatigue. I took a page from one of my quiet time journals because when I was newly assigned to GSEP South Metro in 2007, I made a beginner's mistake, a rookie mistake for a new pastor. Because it takes us about 2 hours, you know, to drive from Greenwoods to Alabang. And then in the evening, another 2.5 hours. I felt guilty about, I'm not here enough. You know what I did? I rarely took a day off. I would stay in the office 12, 14 hours a day. Multiply that by 6 to 7 days a week. Before the year, my first year was over, I was about to burn out completely. And I recorded in my journal something that God taught me. I hope you don't need to learn the lesson the hard way. I want to share this with you. What I learned after nearly burning out in my first year as a pastor, God is just as glorified by our resting in Him as our working for Him. Did you get that? Let me say that again. God is just as glorified by our resting in Him as our working for Him. Why is He glorified by our resting in Him? Because it means, I trust you. Huh? The life of GCF South Maine does not rest on my shoulders. And today, the life of GCF Maine, GCF Ortiz, does not rest on me or on the board of elders or on the pastors. It rests on the hands of the one who gave His life for it. And so for me to rest in that glorifies Christ. I hope you discovered that. I hope you don't need to feel burned out before you ever realize that God is just as glorified in our resting in Him as our working for Him. This, my friends, is the compassionate heart of our Messiah for servant. Now look at His compassion for His sheep in verse 11. It says here, He welcomed them. The word welcome them in Greek is actually the sense of He welcomed them warmly with open arms. That's the sense there. It was not a pretended welcome. Okay, I have no choice. Here comes a crowd. They come from very far away. I think I have to minister. No. The sense here, the word He welcomed them in the original mean, it is a warm, sincere welcome with open arms. And spoke to them of the kingdom of God and cured those who had need of healing. Now to complete the picture, Mark 6:34, this time we'll show that on screen. It says, when He went ashore and saw a great crowd, He had compassion on them. This is what drove Him, friends, because they were like sheep without a shepherd. And what did He do? He began to teach them, and our Luke passage says, He cured those who needed healing. So not only is it good for weary servants to know the master, you know, the master is not a slave driver and cares for us. It's good for us as sheep to know His heart is broken when there are no good shepherds. And He Himself will be the shepherd. I believe this is something connected to Ezekiel 34. The elders know this at least once a year. When we start in January, we sometimes have new elders. And one of the devotions I'll give will always include Ezekiel 34. You can open there if you want. Ezekiel 34, friends, is a reminder to us who are pastors and elders, this is how you care for the flock at Greenhills Christian Fellowship. Ezekiel 34 is a condemnation of the negligent spiritual leaders of Israel. God says in Ezekiel 34 to the spiritual leaders of Israel, you have not strengthened the weak. You have not healed the sick. You have not bound up the injured. You have not brought back the strayed. You have not sought the lost. Ezekiel 34, 4. What happened? The spiritual leaders, instead of feeding the flock, they were feeding on the flock. Instead of praying for the flock, they were praying on the flock. You follow? And God condemned them for that. So when you reach Ezekiel 34:15, God made a staggering promise. I myself will be the shepherd of my sheep. I am removing you, he says, the spiritual leaders of Israel. I am decommissioning you, and I will do the shepherding myself. What you see here is the fulfillment of that. This is now the Son of God. He is now the divine shepherd who described himself in John chapter 10. The divine shepherd is here, and his heart breaks for every sheep who does not have a good shepherd. I'm saying this because there are some of you who came to us as spiritual refugees. I want you to know you are very, very welcome here. I also like you to know that by ethics, we never proselyte anyone. But should you wander into our doors by your own decision, you watch us online like right now, and you say, I think I want to be live on site there, I want you to know you're always welcome. We never proselyte people, but we never turn away people either. You are most welcome here. If you know someone who does not have a church, if you know someone who's hurting because of church, if you know someone who has stopped going to church, please invite them here. We're not perfect. Your pastors, elders, deacons, growth group leaders, we're not perfect. The members here are also imperfect because we also are. But you will be welcome. And you're welcome to a spiritual hospital where everyone helps each other heal, not tear each other down. Spiritual refugees are welcome. And why, Pastor? Because if our master has compassion for his sheep, how can his church today that carries his name, Christian Fellowship, Greenhills Christian Fellowship, how can we be any less? You're welcome here, spiritual refugees. Please come and join these wonderful people here that we welcome today. Now let's continue. That is a demonstration of the Messiah's soul. Remember, Jesus is showing us his authority and identity. Look at verses 12 to 14, a directive to the Messiah's servants. Remember, I told you from the beginning, the whole event might seem spectacular, but it's all for a teaching moment for the 12. This is what it's all about, a directive to the Messiah's servants. Look at verse 12. Now the day began to wear away. It was evening. The 12 came and said to him, send the crowd away to go into the surrounding villages and countryside to find lodging and get provisions. What does it tell you? If the people who followed Christ, by the way, it's not 5,000. You see, the word in verse 14 is 5,000 andres. Andres, hindi andres disaya. Andres refers to men. Leaders of households, of course, were men, like then and today. It's not chauvinistic. They counted the leaders of household. 5,000 heads of the household, men. At least one wife. Dapat, not more than one, ba? And at least one child, 10,000 to 15,000 people. So that's what you have here, friend. 10,000 to 15,000 people, they're not from there. Why? If they were from there, that's not how the disciples would talk. This is what's unique about Luke. He's the only one who records, please send them away to find lodging. Why? If they were from Bethsaida, you know, the one described here, the disciples would have said, Master, they're all from here. Send them home. You know, they're all from around here anyway. No, they said, let them find lodging. Let them rent. They're all not from here. That's the statement, and this is what I'd like you to see from the Lord Jesus Christ. He told them, you give them something to eat. What do you learn here? As a directive to the Messiah servant then and today, you don't send people away because you failed to rely on God. Look at the statements, the 12. Send the crowd away. Jesus, you give them something to eat. What is he doing? Here are logical, rational, thinking adults who come to him with a seemingly very sound, very, very intelligent decision. Master, there's no way we could feed 10,000 people. Send them away. I mean, maybe they took money with them because remember, you sent us without money, something like that. No. Jesus responds, you give them. Now, to complete the picture, Matthew 14:16. That's where you see the complete picture. Jesus responded to their suggestion, they need not go away. You give them. That's the complete picture. He rejected their idea. In other words, he was telling them, that is not what I want to happen. What is the Lord trying to do? Well, in John chapter 6, you find out he was testing them. In John chapter 6, our Lord assigns his disciples an impossible task. Because what's the point? Why do you give them an impossible task when they came to you with a logical, rational solution? What is the point? The point is for us and for them. They must learn as we must learn. God commands the impossible when he wants to do the work himself. Did you get that? God commands the impossible when he wants to do the work himself. Jesus never intended them to be the solution. That was never the point. The point was, you're looking at all the options, but there's one standing in front of you. And you never thought of me as the option. That's why I told you, you must look at verses 1 to 6. Why? They forgot, like me, like you. All of us have little miracles in our lives. I have quite a few. I've shared some of them with you. Some of them will say, Pastor, tama na, I've heard that so many times. I will not. I'll stop. You know, the miracles with my kids, our family, the miracles of how we are still able to survive after leaving medicine and all. Miracles! And the problem with us, we forget. They forgot. Verses 1 to 6. Heal the sick. Cast out demons. Verses 10 to 17, send them away. And the one who gave them power and authority is standing in front of them. And they forgot. They had no power. They had no authority. Where did they get it? From the one in front of them. They forgot, friends. And that is the problem here. When you forget, then God commands the impossible when he plans to do the work. That's the first thing. Don't send people away because you simply do not rely on God. Number two, you don't let limited resources or your own limitations make you ignore the source of every good and perfect gift. Look at verse 13. We have no more than 5 loaves and 2 fish, and they propose a second idea. Do you see this? Unless we are to go out and buy food for all these people. You know, one Bible commentator actually said, can you perhaps detect a bit of sarcasm here? I tend to agree. You know why? There must be possibly sarcasm in that statement. Remember verses 1 to 6? They were sent out with what? No bag, no food, no money. What does it mean? The 12 had no money. So when they were saying, unless we are to go and buy food, they were actually saying, remember you told us, don't bring money. So you want us to buy food? We have no money. So solution one, send them away. Solution two, you really want us to go and find food for them? Remember, we have no money. What's solution three? Standing in front of them. Right in front of them. The Lord Jesus Christ. That was always what he wanted. You give them something to eat. We can't. Lord, could you do something? That's what he wanted to hear. And when we are in the same boat, when we are in the same situation, and you say, God, I can't do anything. Exactly. That's exactly what God wants you to say. Now, Lord, I turn to you. That's what God wanted to happen, friends. They forgot James 1:17, the principle of it. Every good and every perfect gift is from above, coming down from the Father of lights, with whom there is no variation or shadow due to change. This is a description both of the goodness of God and the immutability of God. God is not only good, God is not only faithful, he's unchanging. The same gracious God of the Old Testament.

unconsciously. The limits that we have are God's limits. We are instead to give to God whatever little we have. Give to God even what you struggle with. Lord, why will this church ever look at me? I might be a new member. I might be an old member. I've been in this church for 10, 20, 30 years. I have no talent. Five loaves plus two fish, not equal to 5,000. No talent, welcome to the club. We all here have no talent. If the need is to feed 5,000, we all are not enough. Lord, I have no time. Welcome again to the club. Who has time here? Lord, I don't have treasure. Now, unless your name is Elon Musk, we all have not enough treasure. What is the secret then? It is found in 2 Corinthians 8:5. 2 Corinthians 8:1 to 4, the beautiful story there is that there was a famine in Jerusalem. Paul and his team went from place to place outside Jerusalem to raise money to feed the starving people in Jerusalem. They arrived at a place called Macedonia. The people there were dirt poor. Paul described in verses 1 to 4 as extreme poverty. Yet in verses 1 to 4 of 2 Corinthians 8, Paul said, "You begged us. You pleaded with us to participate." You can almost hear the emotion in Paul's voice as he wrote this. It's almost like he was saying, "I do not want to receive money from you. You're already very poor." But what is the secret? By the way, we need to get real. Unless the Strait of Hormuz opens up, the next 2 to 6 months of our country will be probably one of the hardest we'll ever face economically. If you don't believe me, go and ask an economist like Pastor BJ. He'll tell you. Even if it opens up, the ramifications on our finances will continue. The Philippines is not in a good situation. And I hope that does not keep you from worshiping God, my friends, with your time, talent, and treasure. What do you do, Pastor? 2 Corinthians 8:5 is the secret. But they gave themselves first to the Lord. Whatever concern you have about your talent, I'm not good enough. I'm embarrassed to show up. I'm embarrassed to volunteer at GCF. I'm embarrassed to do a ministry Monday to Saturday, whether or not it involves GCF. I don't have time. I just got married. I'm just starting my business. I'm new in my career. I graduated just recently from college. I need to take the board. I don't have time, talent, or treasure. What do you do? You do not judge God as limited by you. His limits are not yours. You give yourselves first. Don't talk about your time. Don't talk about your talent. Don't talk about your pressure. Lord, here I am. I don't believe in me. I don't know if there's any talent that you can use me for. I struggle with time. I don't know if my finances are enough to support the ministry of the church, but God, I'm not talking about this, I'm talking about me. Here I am. You are the five loaves and two fish. It's not your time. It's not your talent. It's not your treasure. It's you. And you do not judge God and say he's limited because you are. No, you give yourself first. 2 Corinthians 8:5. I have a little more time, so I want to bring you back to Elijah. This was before the battle at the mountain where he conquered the prophets of Elijah. In 1 Kings 17, Elijah was in a time of famine. God was judging the land by sending famine on the land. And Elijah was sent to a widow in Zarephath. You know what a widow is, right? In those days, widows were very, very much more difficult and miserable than they are now. Especially in our Filipino culture, we support single moms and widows. In those days, you were left to your own. This widow had a son. The famine had been going on for years. Elijah is sent to that widow. And he makes an outrageous request to be fed. You know what the answer of the widow is in 1 Kings 17? "We have enough oil and flour for one final meal. After this, we die." Can you imagine what they look like? I'm imagining. Son and widow, skin and bones. Because that's what she literally meant. After this, we're

prepared to die. Elijah makes, you know, an almost shameless request to be fed first. Why? Because in 1 Kings 17:14, God told Elijah, and this was for the widow, the jar of flour shall not be spent, the jug of oil shall not be empty until the day that the Lord sends rain upon the earth. Did she believe God and Elijah? She did. And the three of them never starved to death. This is a small version of what happens here. Because this widow gave her last flour, her last bit of oil, to feed a servant of God. Because, not because of Elijah, because of God's word. The oil never ran out, the flour never ran out. And this is what I want you to remember, friends. She had nothing, but what she refused to give would have, you know, would have perished with her. What she released into God's hands never ran out. That's why I put there in your outline, remember this. God doesn't reward what you keep, but he can multiply what you give. I'm not talking about money. Please don't mistake me that I'm talking about money. I'm talking about you. 2 Corinthians 8:5, remember? You first give yourself to the Lord. And then let the Lord talk to you about time, talent, and treasure. This is not about money. God doesn't reward what you keep, whether it's time, talent, and treasure, or you yourself. But he can multiply what you give. This is what you see here also in our story. And last but not least, our third and final movement in verses 14 to 17 is a direction for the Messiah's service. He's guiding them how to serve him. First of all, we learn that to serve the Lord, you simply do what the Lord clearly asks you to do. There are people who are struggling about ministry or serving God or even just showing up, you know, for worship because, Lord, you're not very clear. It's like we put the blame on God for being unclear. But friends, God is never unclear. There are always things that are already clear. So go and do them. But Pastor, I want to know where God wants me to be 5 years from now. Please do not do that. Why will you be so privileged? God doesn't even do that to us. So how do you do it? You know those motion-activated lights? You know, there are hotels in some countries where all their lights in their hallway are all like that. And motion-activated lights. You see the hallway. It's completely dark. And you say, there might be, you know, something strange or scary there. But when you take the step towards a darkened hallway, as it detects your movement, it lights up. You say, good. And you keep walking, and they light up as you keep walking. That's how you serve God. That's how you walk with God. God will not tell you his 5-year plan for you, not even his 3-year plan for you, not even his 1-year plan for you. He wants you to walk in obedience to him. And as you obey him, his plan becomes clear. This is what happens here. Do what the Lord clearly asks you to do. Now, I want you to see the order beginning in Matthew 14:17-18. They first said to him, we have only 5 loaves and 2 fish. What was the first thing God asked them to obey? Jesus said, bring them here to me. What is the first thing that Jesus asked us to do when we want to walk with him or serve him? You offer yourself to me. You walk with me. You be consecrated to me. That's all I'm asking you to do, and we'll take it from there. What's the second thing he asked him to do? That's what we have in Luke, verse 14. Have them sit down in groups of about 50 each, and they did so, and have them all sit down. What is God telling us here? Obedience is our part. Multiplication is his. When we do exactly what Jesus commands, what's already clear, he takes care of the rest. Isn't that a beautiful way of doing it? The master doesn't need our abundance, friends. He wants our availability. It's a frequent misconception. God will have nothing to do with me because I have so little. God would rather have people who say they have nothing because he can make something out of them. You know what God has a problem with? People who think God is privileged to have them. Lord, aren't you blessed? I am now part of your ministry. Aren't you blessed, Lord? No, he's not blessed. He can do away with you anytime.
But when somebody who says, Lord, I don't believe in me, my talents, I struggle with my time, I struggle with my finances, but can I trust myself as I serve you? Can I trust you and trust myself to you, Lord? And God says, that's the kind of person I can use. The person who does not believe in himself or herself, but in me. And God can use a person like that. Obedience is our part. He doesn't want abundance. He wants availability. The disciples look at 5 loaves and 2 fish and did the math. 5 plus 2, that equals to 5,000. They forgot that in the hands of Jesus, the equation changes. It's not about what we bring to the table, but who is sitting at the head of it. Calculations that exclude Christ will always result in a deficit of faith. Are you calculating your entire life with Christ? I hope not. Hudson Taylor, founder of China Inland Mission, often faced financial difficulty. But until the end of his life, he was known for saying this, and God never failed him when he believed this. You probably have heard this. God's work, done God's way, will never lack God's supply. You're sitting in a church, friends, that for the past 15, 20 years has never experienced being in the red. But a few years ago, your pastors and elders decided, we have too much money in the bank. This is not good before the Lord. Let's find a way to put all that money into a kingdom perspective. Let's do more evangelism. Let's start mercy ministry. Let's plant churches, not just in the country, but outside the country. And I want you to know, friends, your pastors and elders did a terrific job. We don't have any more money in the bank. No, we still have. I'm just kidding. Don't panic. But we used to be very, very much in the black. Now the line is very thin. Now, question. Pastor, let's stop all this kingdom perspectives. Let's start looking at ourselves. No. No. You know what happens when we're looking at our own navels? We've already been there. We did that before. You know what happened? We fought. When we are not all looking outward, are we evangelizing? Are we witnessing? Are we sharing the gospel to our oikos? Are we reaching the community around Ortigas? Are we planting churches in other parts of the Philippines? Are we praying about planting outside the Philippines? When we're not looking outward, we're looking at each other. We'll fight with each other. I promise you that. Please, let's not wait for that. So our black line is getting thinner. But are we going to stop? No. I'm going to pray that you get challenged and rise to the occasion, friends. Because it still goes back to what we said. God doesn't reward what you keep, but he can multiply what you give. Because Hudson Taylor said it, God's work done God's way will never lack what? God's supply. Final point, not only do you do what the Lord clearly asked you to do, this is what he alone can do. Trust God to do what he alone can do. Look at verse 16. Taking the 5 loaves and 2 fish, he looked up to heaven, said the blessing over them, broke the loaves, gave them to the disciples to set before the crowd. Do the words sound familiar? It's a preview of the communion. Most Bible scholars say this is a preview of the communion. Exact same action. Take, bless, break, and give. I want to emphasize the word gave here. In the Greek, it's in the imperfect tense. It literally is, and he was continuously giving them to the disciples. What is the action here? This is staggering. Where did the bread come from? If you have only 5 pandesal, maybe kasi loaves, we cannot relate, no? If you have 5 pieces of pandesal and you have 10,000 people, you know, if you're one of the practical apostles, he gave away 1. Oh, there's 4 more. He gave away 2, 3 more. He gave away 4, 1 more. He gave away 5. Wala na. But he keeps giving. What is Jesus doing? The Greek word gave means he kept giving. Christ was creating. The bread was being created in his hands. And so was the fish. And this is what really
my friend, blows me away. Because it's Genesis 1:1 all over again. In the beginning, God created the heavens and the earth. Who is the God there? John 1:1-2. In the beginning was the Word was with God, the Word was God. All things were made by Him, and without Him was nothing made that has been made. And who is this Word? John 1:14. The Word became flesh and dwelt among us, and we beheld His glory. The glory is of the only begotten of the Father, full of grace and truth. It's Jesus Christ. He is doing what He did in Genesis 1:1. And the beauty of this is Jesus creates the food, then requires the disciples. Why? He wanted to bless them. How? Remember His command? You give them. But they could not give them. How does He honor the disciples? He creates the bread and He tells them, look, there are 10,000 people here. You distribute, and so you are the ones feeding them. Do you follow this? This is ministry. If I, your pastors, elders, deacons, growth group leaders say, we can do ministry in our own strength, you know, God will delight in showing us, no, you can never do it. You're going to fail. But if we say, Lord, we cannot do ministry, God will say, okay. Obey what you're clearly told to do. I'll take it from there. That's what's happening here. The disciples are honored because they actually followed the original command. You give them something to eat. When this is how you serve the Messiah, you find yourself doing His will, whether you realize it or not. So, and it sometimes involves the astounding. Look at the verse that's last in our study. They all ate, were satisfied, and what was left was picked up. 12 baskets. Why 12? I think it's a loving but clear statement to His forgetful apostles. How can we feed these people? Send them away. You expect us to go and buy food? Two non-working solutions. What is Jesus saying? You forgot. And now, so you will not forget, ladies, you know this term, no? Magsharon kayo. Huh? You bring home each of you, I'm just theorizing, 12 baskets each, so that every time you pick from that basket, you say, I doubted my master, I forgot to ask him. So each of them had a Sharon, I'm just guessing, but I hope it was, so that they'll never forget. You never do ministry in your strength. You're never enough. You're never, ever enough. Christ is. Let's close. Jesus is the Messiah, the sufficient resource of His servants, compassionate shepherd of His flock. This event, friends, is inseparable from Herod's question in verse 9. Who is this about whom I hear such things? And then after this, in the next event we'll take up next month, Peter answers on behalf of the apostles, who they think Jesus is, the Christ of God. He is nothing less than the Christ, the Messiah of God. Question for you. How many do you think of the 5,000 who are fed are in heaven? I am sure some of them were. I am sad to tell you, I'm almost sure most of them are not. What? Pastor, they fed. They were fed. Will they not come to Christ? Well, that's where John 6 comes in. Not only are the crowd never mentioned in Matthew, Mark, Luke, and John. The first time they ever mentioned the very end of John is negative. John 6:15, the only time the crowd is talked about in detail. John 6:15, perceiving they were about to come and take Him by force to be king, Jesus withdrew. Why were they going to force Jesus to be king? John 6:26, Jesus answered them, you are seeking me, not because you saw signs, but because you ate your fill of the loaves. You want me to be king, not because you want me to lead you, but because you want me to feed you. With tinapay, with bread, for as long as you live. So in John 6:35, Jesus said to them, I am the bread of life.
Whoever comes to me shall not hunger. Whoever believes in me shall never thirst. How do they respond? And most of these are probably the same 5,000. How do they respond? John 6:66. After this, many of his disciples turned back, no longer walk with him. Most of these are probably from the 5,000. Question. Does Jesus truly know you? You can be fed by God's goodness like they were, not be part of his kingdom. You can be fed the word here 10, 15, 20 years at Greenest Christian Fellowship and not be part of the kingdom. And one day you will be appearing before Christ and you will hear words that you should never hear. No one should ever hear. I never knew you. Depart from me. Are you certain you'll not hear these words? If you're not sure, why don't you turn to Christ? Come to him who died on the cross for our sins and tell him you know that you are condemned. Tell him you admit you deserve that condemnation. That's called repentance. And then just tell him, Jesus, save me. There really is no one else. You are the only Messiah, the only Savior of God. You took my place on the cross. I put my trust in you. You could say words like, I receive you as Savior. What God looks for is faith, trust in him. If you're not sure, we'll give you a chance to pray at one part of the service. Please do that. Let's pray. Heavenly Father, as we go to communion, Lord, if there's anyone here today who's not certain how they stand with you, please let them know not only can they not take part in communion, that's the least of their problems, Lord. They're actually facing your eternal condemnation and eternal judgment, and it will never, ever let up. Let them, Father, if there's anyone here, even online, simply with words that could be as simple as possible, turn to Christ because they want to turn away from sin and put their faith in the one who died on the cross for them. And let them know, Father, whatever words they use, that you listen to someone who turns to Christ because he or she is turning his or her back to sin. Just like the thief on the cross who put his faith in Christ, who's now with him forever. And Father, we also give this chant to your people, genuine Christ followers, who perhaps are asking, what should I do before I receive the elements? Lord, remind us that we are commanded to examine ourselves. Beloved, I would like to give you a minute for personal silent prayer. To examine yourself is to ask, am I walking faithfully with the Lord? Or am I living in conscious, deliberate rebellion or disobedience against God, intentionally backslidden at this point in my life? If you are, you could either exclude yourself from the elements, but I have a better idea. Why don't you come to Christ again? Claim the promise of 1 John 1:9. Lord, I confess my sin. I ask your help to renounce this forever. Why don't you do that instead? We'd rather have you join us because this is a celebration of grace. Take hold of that grace. We'll give you that minute to pray silently and personally.

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I have been enjoying this series on true worship. What is worship? Let's review. Worship is, read it with me, is our proper response to who God is, what He has done, and what He continues to do. And so, when God took the Israelites out of Egypt, before they were entering the promised land, God gave them the Ten Commandments. You know, we have been looking at the Ten Commandments. We finished the first four commandments. If you can remember, commandment number one, you shall have no other gods before me. We talked about worship God exclusively, no other God. Commandment number two, you shall not make for yourself an idol or any likeness of what is in heaven above or on the earth below. Worship God the right way. Remember, we talked about there are many idols in our lives. God must be number one. Commandment number three, you shall not take the name of the Lord your God in vain. We looked at that last week. Honor His name. We said not to take His name in vain. And then commandment number four, remember the Sabbath day to keep it holy. Honor His Sabbath day. When Jesus was telling the Pharisee, love the Lord your God with all your heart, soul, mind, and strength, He was referring to the first four commandments. And then He went on to say this in verse 39, the second is like it. You shall love your neighbor as yourself. And then verse 40, He says this, on these two commandments depend the whole law and the prophets. So the Ten Commandments can be summarized in love God with all your heart, soul, mind, and strength. And the second commandment is to love your neighbor as yourself. I know you love God, and as God tells us, if you love God, you will also love your neighbor. And so these next six commandments that we're going to be going through have to deal with our relationship with one another. The first four, our relationship with God, how to love God with all our heart, soul, mind, and strength. And the next six, with each other. Notice, honor your father and mother. You shall not commit murder. You shall not commit adultery. You shall not steal. You shall not bear false witness. You shall not covet your neighbor's house. You shall not covet your neighbor's wife. All of these have to do with relating to each other. And I want to point out commandment number five. It is the hinge between loving God and loving others. It is a very, very important commandment. And our topic today is this. Say it with me. Honor God by honoring your father and your mother. We're going to look at three big ideas. As we honor God by honoring our parents, we're going to answer three questions. The first question is, why should I honor my father and mother? Why? Right? Second question we're going to answer is, what does it mean to honor my father and mother? What does that mean? And the last question we're going to answer is, how can I actually honor my father and mother, especially when it's hard? You excited? I am. I'm excited to learn with you. So let's look at the first question. Why should I honor my father and my mother? Let's read Exodus chapter 20, verse 12. Honor your father and your mother, that your days may be prolonged in the land which the Lord your God gives you. The first reason why you and I should honor our parents is God actually commands it. Did you get that? God commands us to honor our father and our mother. You know, when God commands us to do something, it's because it is not automatic. Sometimes we think it should be automatic. No, it's not. It is not automatic for us to honor our parents. And there's nobody in this room that has perfectly honored their parents. We've all fallen short. But it is especially hard to honor your parents when your parents have hurt you, when they have been negligent, when they haven't been around. But God tells us,
honor your father and your mother. So as simple as that, because God commands it, it is from God directly to us, we must obey him. That's one reason. Why else? Number two, it trains us to honor God. You see, in Malachi, this is what the Lord is telling us. A son honors his father and a servant his master. He's saying this is what a son is supposed to do. Then if I am a father and God is the father of all, we see that in Ephesians. He says he is the father of all of us who are in Christ. If I am a father, where is my honor? And if I am a master, where is my respect? Says the Lord of hosts to you, O priests who despise my name, but you say, how have we despised your name? So if we don't learn how to honor our parents, it is that much harder to honor God. Do you see the connection? We learn to honor God by learning how to honor our parents. So if you're a young person here today, or if you have parents that are still alive, take to heart that by honoring your parents, it is training you to honor God. And God is very different from our parents. He's perfect. And so if we learn to honor our parents here on earth, it really helps us to understand how to honor a perfect Heavenly Father. It is training. You see, it is very hard for many people to really understand God as a father because of terrible parents. But part of what we're going to learn today is God is our perfect Father. And we learn to honor God by honoring our parents here on earth. Number three, honoring our parents is foundational to life and society. Because once there is no more clear distinction of what's true and what's not true, what is God's design, families break apart. And when we don't learn how to honor our parents, if we aren't teaching our children how to honor, if we ourselves aren't honoring, society falls apart. Look at what it says here. My son, observe the commandment of your father and do not forsake the teaching of your mother. Bind them continually on your heart. Tie them around your neck. When you walk about, they will guide you. When you sleep, they will watch over you. And when you awake, they will talk to you. We are trained to be able to follow, to be obedient by our parents. Today, in our country, 58% of children are born out of wedlock. That was from 2022. The family, as how God designed it, is broken. And if you look at study after study after study, it will show that people that grow up in environments that they don't have a loving family, it is that much more likely for dysfunction, crime, all of these things that come with broken families. So it's important that we learn to honor our parents because it is foundational. Look at Romans chapter 13. Every person, read this with me. Every person is to be in subject to the governing authorities. For there is no authority except from God, and those which exist are established by God. So all authority is from God. And we learn authority when we're young from who? From our parents. As we grow older, we learn to follow and to submit. But when we don't have that, then society falls apart. Therefore, whoever resists authority has opposed the ordinance of God, and they who have opposed will receive condemnation upon themselves. Ultimately, God is our authority. But we learn from honoring our parents. Look, it says here, parents become our first education in submission. You know, it is very hard for women to submit to their husbands, yes? But we learn how to submit when we're young. It's hard for men to submit to bosses. It is hard. And that's why it's important that we embrace the fifth commandment, honor your father and your mother. Number four, why is it important? Honoring our parents leads to what? Blessing. Can you say that with me? Honoring our parents leads to blessing. Exodus 20 verse 12 says this, honor your father and your mother that your days may be prolonged in the land which the Lord your God gives you.
And Ephesians chapter 6, this verse talks about how our days will be prolonged. Look at Ephesians chapter 6. It says, "Children, obey your parents in the Lord, for this is right. Honor your father and mother," which is what? The first commandment with a promise. Did you guys notice that? No other commandment has a promise that comes with it. But this one does. The fifth commandment has a promise. And what is the promise? That it may be well with you and that you may live long on the earth. It's a dual promise. It's not just the length of life, but it's the quality of life. I was in high school a long time ago. More than 30 years ago, actually. I graduated in 1996. When I was in high school, my dad and mom told me, "Do not have a girlfriend." Did I understand all the reasons why? They gave good reasons, but I didn't fully understand them all. But I knew at your age this verse. I grew up in a Christian home. I grew up memorizing this verse. And deep down in my heart, by God's grace, I believe that I want to honor my father and mother. I want to obey them because I know it will be what? It will be well with me and I will live long. That's what the promise says. So here's a picture of Jenny and I. We graduated together. We marched down the aisle in 1996. Did I like Jenny? Oh, she was the most amazing woman in the entire school. Jenny was amazing. We were in student council together. I played basketball. She was a cheerleader. You know what a cheerleader is? They used to do these cheers. We were the vanguard. So vanguards, vanguards, eat them up, eat them up. And there's Jenny on the side, you know, doing her cheer. And here I am playing basketball and such an amazing girl. But I never told Jenny that I liked her. And Jenny never became my girlfriend. I didn't fully understand. You know, at your age, when I was young, you have deep capacity to love already. But because of that command that comes with a blessing, I said, "Lord, I will trust you." I never thought I would end up with Jenny. I thought when Jenny went back to Canada for studies, and I stayed here, I went to Ateneo to continue to play basketball, to continue to study, I never thought that I would end up with Jenny. But guys, 7 years later, in 2003, praise God, God brought Jenny back into my life, and because we had never dated, there was no heartbroken, there was no drama, and I honestly will tell you this, if I did not obey my parents, I actually wouldn't even know what I would have missed. But let me tell you what I would have missed. This is a picture of my family now. And they're standing over there. They're over there. They're giants. But the quality of the relationship that I have with my wife and my children, I honestly wouldn't trade it for disobedience. And I would have never known. I share that with you because, say this with me, young people, obedience brings blessing. Guys, let's appreciate the young people, and we pray for you guys. You guys can sit down. Obedience brings blessing. That is a huge reason why you and I should honor our parents. And I'm not just talking about when you're young, because the command is for all of us. It looks different, and we'll get there, but that is a reason why we should obey, why we should honor. So, look at this verse. Proverbs chapter 3, verse 1 and 2. "My son, do not forget my teaching, but let your heart keep my commandments. For length of days and years of life and peace, they will add to you." You see the promise that comes with honoring your parents? Billy Graham said this, "God's commands," say this with me, "God's commands are not given to restrict us, but to bless us." Now, one more time with feeling. God's commands are not given to restrict us, but to bless us. So why should we honor our parents? It's not only because God commands,
commands it. It's not only because it trains us to honor him, not only because it is the foundation of our society, God blesses those who honor them. In the same way, dishonoring our parents is what? Very, very, very serious. As I was preparing for this message, I didn't realize how serious it actually really is. Look at what it says in Proverbs. The eye that mocks a father and scorns a mother, the ravens of the valley will pick it out, and the young eagles will eat it. That's a pretty graphic description. Can you imagine with me? You dishonor your parents, you curse your mother, you say something disrespectful. It's serious. Look at in Deuteronomy, if any man has a stubborn and rebellious son who will not obey his father or his mother, and when they chastise him, he will not even listen to them, then his father and mother shall seize him and bring him out to the elders of his city at the gateway of his hometown. You get what's happening? Rebellious son, somebody, a rebellious daughter who doesn't respect, doesn't honor, curses the parents. They get this child. They shall say to the elders of the city, this son of ours is stubborn and rebellious. He will not obey us. He will not obey us. He is a glutton and a drunkard. Read this with me, 21. Then all the men of the city shall stone him to death, so you shall remove the evil from your midst, and all Israel will hear of it and fear. I wonder how many of us would be dead by now, right? We probably would have like a maybe only 25% would be here or even less. But it's serious when we don't honor our parents. There is a real consequence that comes with it. One of the earliest shadows behind Israel's inheritance of Canaan begins with a son dishonoring his father. Who said that? Our very own Pastor Paul De Vera. He's preaching tonight, this afternoon. What was he saying? Do you remember the story of Noah? Remember? So Noah had three sons, right? After the flood, one of his sons saw his father naked. Noah got drunk, he was laying, he was naked, and he comes out and he tells his two brothers, oh, guess what? You know, I don't know what he said, but I'm just imagining, oh, look at Dad, you know, Dad's just naked. Whatever it was, he was making fun of his father. You know, the two brothers, Shem and Japheth, they got a cloak and they walked backwards because they wanted to honor their father, and then they covered their father. You know, when Noah woke up, he's like, I know what happened. I know that one of my sons was making fun of me. He was cursed. Ham was cursed in the book of Genesis. And so Pastor Paul, as we were looking at this together, he's like, you know, wow, dishonoring our parents is serious. Genesis chapter 9, verse 24 to 25, it says this, when Noah awoke from his wine, he knew what his youngest son had done. So he said, cursed be Canaan, a servant of servants he shall be to his brothers. What are we learning today? Honor your father and mother. This is our memory verse. Can you say it with me? Honor your father and your mother, that your days may be prolonged in the land which the Lord your God gives you. We answered the question why. How many of you are convinced that we should honor our parents? Can you raise your hand? Okay. How many of you are not convinced? You don't have to raise your hand, but you can come see me after the service and we can talk more. But I want to go now to the second question. The second question is, what does it mean to honor my father and mother? I want to show you that the word honor is from the Hebrew word kabad, which means to weigh heavily, to be of great value, significance. You see, to honor your parents, children must receive what their parents say with what? Great seriousness and value. Sometimes we dismiss our parents because we think we know better, or we think they're so old school. They have no idea what they're talking about. But to give honor means to give weight to what they say. The only time you have the permission from God not to honor your parents or not to obey your parents is if they ask you to do something
that is against his command. Let me rephrase what I said. You always honor your parents. Even if you don't follow them because there's something they're asking you to do, you can do it in an honoring way. What I'm talking about is obeying them. There may be some crazy scenario here where your parents are asking you to do something that is clearly against God's word. Or when authority is asking you to do something against God's word. God has given us authority. But if people in authority are asking you to do something against God's word, that's when you say, I'm following God. He is the highest authority. I am not going to compromise that. But if it's a matter of like, just they're not asking you to do something that's wrong, but you just don't like what they're asking you to do, I want to encourage you. You honor those who are in authority, whether it be your D group leader, whether it be your pastor at church, your employer at the marketplace. God has given us authority, and it is also for our protection. And when we step out of that, that's when we get into unnecessary trouble. So this is what it means to honor. Honor is a decision to treat your parents with respect and with courtesy. It is also a decision to provide care and seek their interests. I want to take some time to differentiate between obedience and honoring. Children, read this with me. Children, if you're living with your father and your mother, you are still dependent on them. You're not on your own. You are not self-sustaining. You are dependent on your parents. That's what children is. This is talking about young people. Children, read it with me. Obey your parents in the Lord, for this is right. You see, the Ten Commandments say honor your father and your mother. I praise God that the Ten Commandments don't say obey your father and mother, right? It says honor. But when you are young, to honor them means to obey them. And that's why at a young age, we want to encourage you to teach your children obedience brings, what? Obedience brings blessing. We want our children to understand that. That's how they learn to honor also, but to obey. And look what it says this. It says, honor your father and your mother. So there is a difference between obedience and honoring. You see, obedience is for childhood. Honor is for a lifetime. Do you get that? So there is a difference. But at whatever age you are, you honor your parents. Even if your parents aren't the parents that they should be, you honor them because God commands it. And we already talked about why. But there is a difference between obedience and honoring. Now, for the parents, again, all the parents in the house, I need you to stand up because this is for us. This is important because it is so important that our children learn how to obey and learn how to honor. Look at the wisdom of God. He tells children and all of us what to do, right? But now he speaks to parents. Fathers and mothers, do not provoke your children to anger. What does that mean? It means that many of us parents, intentionally, unintentionally, because we followed our own parents, because of what we've grown up with, there are many reasons why, but we have a tendency to provoke our own children. How do you provoke your own children? We shout at them. We have a temper. We are unreasonable. We do not listen. We are critical, always correcting. We're perfectionists, and we expect our children to be perfect immediately from the day that they're born. I'm exaggerating, but you know what I'm saying. We're critical. We're hypocrites. Oh, you shouldn't watch that. You're watching it. You should be on time. You're late. We're hypocrites. We're selfish. We're over-controlling. We don't keep our word. Yeah, yeah, we'll do that next week. Next week comes, and you completely forgot. Your kid never forgot. You know, when you tell something to your child and you don't keep your word, you're training them to not believe you. Keep your word. We have favorites, right? Mommy's favorite is that one. That's my favorite.
What is that? We know what happens when there's favorites. We saw that in the story of Joseph in the Bible, right? It destroys families. We don't deal with the issues. All of us have issues. Guys, I have issues in my own family. You have issues. If we don't deal with them, we provoke our children. Guys, let's appreciate our parents. I'm not scolding you. I'm speaking as a parent to another parent. And while you're standing, it says this. Instead of provoking them, read this with me. Bring them up in the discipline and instruction of the Lord. God gave us two tools to bring up. The word bring up means to nourish, to nurture, to bring to life. You want your children to be alive. How do you do that? Discipline and giving and instruction. Bring them up in the discipline and instruction of the Lord. To discipline, four quick pointers. Have consistent, clear rules. This is especially for you that have young children, where you haven't missed that boat yet. You can still teach them that there are consequences to disobedience. Consistent husband and wife rules. Consistent application of rules. Sometimes we're, depending on the mood, we're stricter. Sometimes we're not strict. If you make a command, if you have a rule in your home, follow it consistently. And then consistent in what? In our love. Thank you, parents. You guys may sit down. Praise God for you. How do you raise them in the instruction of the Lord? Letting them understand, like what we're learning today. Obedience brings what? Blessing. Now, as we go on and looking at what honor looks like, we understand obedience and honor, right? Obedience is for younger children that are still living with their parents. We're really commanded to obey our parents because that's how we honor them. But as we get older, we still honor your parents. And how? In respect in speech. How many of you find that it's easy to say things to your parents, especially when you're irritated, that are not respectful? And I'm not talking about the words even, but the tone. Have you ever spoken to your parents in a way where your tone was irritable? I have, you know, with my mom. She's trying to get me to do something for her. How many of you guys have parents that need help with gadgets? Yes? Raise your hand. No, don't raise your hand. But, you know, it's easy to just all of a sudden, because you're not even thinking, to say something that was not respectful and you didn't even realize it, but your tone was there. So what does it mean to be respectful in speech? Read with me Exodus 21. He who curses his father or his mother shall what? Surely be put to death. It's very serious, this command to honor our parents. Some of us, it's not even the tone. We flat out curse our parents. And in our hearts, it's like, well, because you have no idea what my parents did to me. The Bible says you honor them in what you say. Ephesians tells us, let no unwholesome word proceed from your mouth, but only such a word that is good for edification according to the need of the moment, so that it may give grace to those who hear. We are to speak words that encourage, not tear down. How else can we honor our parents? By listening and learning. You see, sometimes we think we know more than our parents. And so they're talking to us, but we're not actually listening to them. Or maybe your parents are at an age and they keep talking about the same thing over and over again. And you're like, wow, you just told me this like yesterday. I praise God that my parents are still very sharp and alert. My dad told me, hey, son, the moment that I'm not making sense, you better let me know. I'm like, well, praise God, Dad, you're still very sharp, and you still are able to minister to all of us. So I praise God. But some parents, as they get older, honestly, it becomes repetitive. But as their children, the Bible tells us we should still listen to them and be respectful. Look at this. Listen to your father who begot you, and do not what? Despise. Why would you despise your mother when she is old? Maybe it's because she actually changes when she's old. I know some personalities change. Some people,
they were very nice when they're younger, but as they get older, sometimes they become more irritable, more grumpy, and more demanding. But God is reminding us, regardless of what your parents are going through, do not despise your mother. Honor them. Proverbs 13:1, a wise son accepts his father's discipline, but a scoffer does not listen to rebuke. I remember one time, Jenny's parents took our children, and our children were with them for some time, and then we came back, and then Jenny's parents shared with us how we can improve as parents. You know, it's not always here easy to hear advice or suggestions from your parents, but I praise God for my wife. We want to learn. We want to become better parents, and so we invite our parents to actually speak into our life. Number three, what does honor look like? By showing gratitude and value. You know, in the last days, which is where we're at, right? In fact, the disciples believed they were in the last days. So how much more us? In the last days, realize this, that what? In the last days, difficult times will come, for men will be what? Lovers of self, lovers of money, boastful, arrogant, revilers, disobedient to parents, and what? Ungrateful. How is your gratitude attitude? How grateful are you as a person? How grateful are you towards your parents? Is there one thing that you can say that you're grateful for? If there is, call your parents after this message and thank them for that one thing, even if there's only one thing that you're grateful for, because that is what it means to honor them. You value them. You're not only grateful, but you value. Look at this. Proverbs 23, 24, 25. The father of the righteous will greatly rejoice, and he who sires a wise son will be glad in him. Let your father and your mother be glad, and let her rejoice who gave birth to you. You know, you want your children to, you as a child, you want your parents to be blessed that you were born into this world. And when you are a grateful son, a grateful daughter, and you show value, it means a lot to us as parents. And so there are ways that you can honor your parents. Call them. Let them know. I want to read to you this this young man who wrote a poem. Not a poem, but it's a story about the invisible mother. I don't know if you've heard of such a thing. But he said growing up, he never noticed his mom. Meals just appeared. Clothes were clean. The house was in order. He said she was invisible until the day she wasn't there. When she got sick and couldn't do those things, the boy said the house fell apart. The family felt it immediately. You know, there are many things that your parents do that we don't always appreciate. On this last trip that we were in, the Steps of Paul, I saw a young man and a mom. They were on the trip together. And as I got to know the story of this young man, he shared with us that his mom worked so hard when he was a kid. His dad was a bus driver. He would drive the kids to school, and he would include him. And in the van, after school, being dropped off the kids, he would do kolorum in Makati. He would pick up people just to make ends meet. One day, his mom tried to sell halo-halo in the neighborhood. She came home with 20 pesos. And he saw that as a young man, as a young boy. His sister, who had gone to the States, told him, "You have to become a nurse. You have to study becoming a nurse because you can help our family." So he took up nursing. But when he was in nursing, he realized he was actually good at business. And one day, I pray that he will share his testimony with us, because I was so blessed. Because he became
a good businessman. He started selling shoes, buying shoes and selling shoes. From one shoe, two shoes, three shoes, his business has grown.

Parents means that we care and we take responsibility for our parents also. Look at this in Matthew chapter 15. For God said, honor your father and mother, and he who speaks evil of father or mother is to be put to death. So Jesus now is quoting the Old Testament. But you say, he's talking to the Pharisees, whoever says to his father or mother, whatever I have that would have helped you has been given to God, he is not to honor his father or his mother. And by this you invalidated the word of God for the sake of your tradition. You see, the religious leaders were wanting the people to give money to them. And they're saying, look, Corban, that was the word for it. And it's like, they were saying, since you're already helping, you're already giving to this, you don't need to take care of your parents. But Jesus says, no, that's not true. You have to honor your father and your mother. Don't have an excuse not to care and show responsibility. If anyone does not provide for his own, and especially for those of his household, he has denied the faith and is worse than an unbeliever. You know, there's a difference between enabling and caring. Sometimes your parents are still able to work. They have the capacity to work. Your family has the capacity to work. This is your extended family. You're now married. But you just keep giving money and money and money and money. And so your siblings, your nephews, your niece, they don't need to work because you're enabling a certain kind of behavior. This is not what this verse is talking about. This verse is talking about if your parents are in a situation where they really, really cannot provide, what are you going to do? The Bible says you help them. You take care of them. You see, it's not just financially. To truly care is to help our parents grow in Christ-likeness. Can you say that with me? To truly care is to help our parents grow in Christ-likeness. Ephesians chapter 4:15 says this, speaking the truth in love, we are to grow up in all aspects into him who is the head, even Christ. So this is like reverse discipleship. When you're young, your parents are supposed to disciple you. Maybe your parents never discipled you because you didn't grow up in a Christian home. And now you're older, and your parents are even older. But you know Jesus. You have a relationship with Jesus. He has changed your life. How do you now disciple your parents? Or you're a young person today and your parents aren't Christian. How do you disciple your parents? I praise God for the Bible. He tells us how. Do not sharply rebuke an older man, but rather appeal, say that with me, appeal to him as a father to the younger men and as brothers, the older women as mothers and the younger women as sisters in all purity. You see, it is difficult to disciple your parents, but you can. And if you really love them, you will speak the truth to them in love. You know, yesterday, I don't think my dad will mind me using this example. Hopefully he doesn't, but he's at MMRC with all the other Unite leaders. My dad is an amazing Bible teacher. You guys know that. And he was teaching us as leaders how to study the Bible. So we'd read a passage, and then after we read the passage, he would ask us what we learn. And so, of course, sometimes when people will share, they will share something that's not actually in the passage. But it's something that, you know, they're sharing. And the way that my dad was trying to teach all of us, there were some that felt a little bit bad with how he had corrected them. But I praise God. I went up to my dad and I whispered to him, I'm like, you know, Dad, I think you can do it in a better and a more loving way. You know, my dad, because he has no other motive or no other agenda, he was very humble. He apologized to the people that he had hurt individually, and he apologized to all of his leaders. But if nobody told my dad that, would he grow in Christ-likeness? So there is a way for you and I to be used by God to help our parents continue to grow. My dad and mom are wonderful people. They're almost perfect, but there is no perfect person.

can all grow. And same thing with you as a father, as a mother, and same thing with your parents. So I would welcome suggestions from your children of how you can improve. And that's why we tell you, ask them, how can you improve? Okay, as we get to the last point, we finished what honor looks like, to be respect, to have respect in speech, to listen, to have gratitude, to show care and responsibility. Now the last one. How can I actually honor my father and mother, especially when it's hard? I want to remind you, honor doesn't mean pretending sin didn't happen, or something, or removing boundaries, or enabling wrongdoing. If you're in a situation and your parents are hurting you, you have to get help. I'm not saying you stay in the situation. And I'm also saying that pretending that your parents didn't hurt you. However, read this with me. It does mean refusing hatred, choosing respect, and trusting justice to God by forgiving. How many of you have perfectly honored your parents? Can you raise your hand? None of us. For you and I to be able to truly honor our parents, we have to admit that we actually fall short of God's standard. Remember, that's the fifth commandment. And even in the fifth commandment, we've broken it already. We don't actually honor our parents completely. And for us to be able to honor them, we have to admit that we actually aren't able to. Remember, last year we looked about the law. The law points us to who? To Christ. Because we have the Ten Commandments, we see our own shortcomings, our own sinfulness. I see my own sinfulness. And because I see that I've fallen short, James tells us, if you fall in one sin, you're guilty of all. We need Jesus to change our hearts. To be able to honor our parents, we need Jesus. Can you say that with me? We need Jesus. Look what Ezekiel tells us. Moreover, I will give you a new heart and put a new spirit within you, and I will remove the heart of stone from your flesh and give you a heart of flesh. You see, we have rebellious hearts, but we're being reminded that God actually gives us a new heart. I will put my spirit within you and cause you to walk in my statutes, and you will be careful to observe my ordinances. When you have Jesus, you're able to do the impossible. For some of you, the impossible is to forgive your parents. I want to read to you a testimony of a story of my dear brother. He just sent it to me this morning. He says, my mom grew up in the traditional religion, but wasn't really practicing. She was very hardworking, but at home, there was a lot of tension. She would worry a lot about money and at times would disrespect my dad, who struggled to provide. Growing up, she disciplined harshly by physically beating me and my siblings. And because of this, I resented her and also became very disrespectful towards her. I remember times when I would even verbally curse her during our fights. Everything started to change when I met Jesus and surrendered my life to Him. God began to change my heart little by little. From being disrespectful, I learned to honor her by God's grace alone. My wife really helped me here. She encouraged me to make peace with my mom and ask for forgiveness for the things I had done, including cursing her. So he was very specific for the things he asked for forgiveness for, which was not easy, but it was important to start building my relationship with her. From there, we became intentional. We kept inviting her to church, even when she would say no. We included her in our family devotions. We chose to honor her consistently, not just in words, but also in action. We even started giving her a monthly allowance as a way of honoring her. My wife and I taught our children to honor her. One moment I will never forget was when she attended a Sunday service where I was preaching. She stayed for multiple services, and I saw her crying. When I asked her why, she said, "Buhay ang Diyos, anak. Nagbago ka." In English,
God is alive. You have changed. That really hit me. I realized that the biggest impact was not what I said during the preaching, but how God had changed my life. Her journey to Jesus was gradual. About a year ago, she started asking questions after watching online services, and I had the chance to share the gospel with her. But just 2 days ago, during a True Life retreat, everything became clear to her. You could see it in her smile and the way she talked. For the first time, she said with excitement that she wanted to join a small group. And yesterday, this is literally yesterday, by God's grace, I had the privilege of baptizing her. He said, looking back, I realized that honoring your parents is not just about obeying them. In my case, by God's grace, it was showing her consistent love, intentionally honoring her, and a changed life that pointed her to Jesus. All glory to God. This man is very special to me. His name is Chris. It's because my wife's father, many years ago, in Podium, approached Chris, who was managing Banana Leaf. And Jenny's father engaged in conversation with him and shared Christ with him. Chris is an amazing man. His son-in-law, Julius, is married to his daughter, Bianca. And God is using them to be a huge blessing to East Ortigas. They pastor the church in SM, in East Ortigas. But you see, it is a process of learning to honor your parents. For Chris, it was very difficult. But because of Jesus, because of a new heart, you can do it. You see, Colossians tells us, children, read it with me. Be obedient to your parents in all things, for this is well-pleasing to the Lord. If you're a child here, why should you obey your parents? You do it because it's pleasing to the Lord. If you're an adult, why should we honor our parents? Children, obey your parents in the Lord, for this is right. We honor our parents for what? For the Lord. As you honor your parents, you honor God. To honor God is to honor your parents. We need Jesus to be able to truly honor our parents. A lot of us need to forgive our parents. Some of you, your parents are already dead, and you haven't forgiven them. Tim Keller, he reminds us that forgiveness is not excusing. You're not excusing your parents. In fact, he emphasizes that forgiveness requires naming the trespass truthfully as wrong and punishable rather than merely excusing it. Read this with me. Forgiveness is absorbing the cost. When you forgive, that means you absorb the loss and the debt. You bear it yourself. All forgiveness then is costly. Read this with me. To forgive is to release the wrongdoer from liability by absorbing the debt oneself rather than seeking revenge and paying them back. And you will learn that when you forgive and you release, you're actually releasing yourself. You know, how many of you know Pastor Danny Urquico? He's a phenomenal pastor. He grew up in a home where his father was very, very abusive, would physically beat him, would curse him, would beat his mother, would beat his siblings. And he grew up with so much resentment for his dad, so much. Any opportunity he had, he would talk about how bad his dad was. And Danny started to live out the same kind of life. He became abusive. He would be in and out of jail because of his violence. But it really, there is a direct correlation with how he was raised. Now, Danny became a Christian. Amazing. God changed his life. His wife forgave him. They have an amazing marriage. They help so many couples that are dealing with marital issues because God has used their marriage as an example. But Danny, Pastor Danny told me as we're preparing for this message, he said, you know, I realized I still was holding on to some unforgiveness. There was one time that he was corrected because he had taken a leave and the leave fell on prayer and fasting. And he found himself reacting.
And so he was saying, what's wrong? Why am I still reacting? You know what Pastor Danny did? Last year, he said, he went to the grave of his father. And out loud, he said, Dad, I forgive you. I forgive you for everything that you've done. He said, Paul, I can't explain this. I'm not saying, talking to dead people is, he's just saying that he took the act to verbalize his forgiveness towards his father who truly affected his life. He said, my life has been very different since then. I don't find myself reacting, being triggered in the same way. There is something about forgiving your parents. If you want to honor your parents, you have to forgive them. As we close, Jesus is the reason we can honor. Jesus is the ultimate example. He tells us, he who sent me is with me. He has not left me alone, for I always do the things that are pleasing to him. He's speaking about God. Here you have Jesus submitting himself to God. In Philippians chapter 2, he says, he emptied himself, what? Taking the form of a bondservant and being made in the likeness of men, being found in appearance as a man, he humbled himself by becoming obedient to the point of death, even death on the cross. Jesus did what we could not do. Jesus, when he forgave us, he absorbed it all. Where we failed, Christ succeeded. And that's why if you give your life to Jesus, he can change your heart. He can take your heart of stone and make it a heart of flesh. One last very touching thing that Jesus did. Jesus, when he was on the cross, he saw his own mother. Look at how Jesus honored not only his heavenly father, he honored his earthly mother. He saw his mother and the disciple whom he loved standing nearby. He said to his mother, woman, behold your son. Then he said to the disciple, behold your mother. From that hour, the disciple took her into his own household. I can't even fathom what it's like to be on the cross and then to see your mom and yet to be able to say in such tender words, take care of my mom. Jesus is the ultimate example. And if you're struggling with honoring your parents today, admit that you need Jesus and ask Jesus to give you a new heart. I will give you, he says, a new heart and put a new spirit within you, and he will empower you to do it. What's the message today? Honor God by honoring your father and your mother. Let's bow our heads and pray. Jesus, we thank you for being the ultimate example. We thank you that 2,000 years ago, you took a debt that we couldn't pay. You forgave us. Thank you for dying on the cross to pay for our sins. And Lord, if there's anybody here who is humble enough to admit that we haven't actually kept the Ten Commandments, even in this command alone, all of us are already guilty. I thank you, Lord, that these commandments actually point us to you. And if you're that person and you want a new heart, you're ready to humble yourself and repent of your sin, please pray with me. Jesus, I admit that I have sinned against you, not only in this commandment, but in so many other areas. And I humble myself to acknowledge that I need you, Jesus. So I open the door of my heart. I repent of all my sins. And I ask you, Jesus, to come into my life, to be my Lord, to be my Master, to be my Savior. Thank you for coming into my life. Thank you for forgiving me of all my sins. I now ask you to help me to become the kind of man you want me to be. Thank you, Jesus, that because of you, I now have a perfect heavenly father. I never had that kind of father growing up, Lord. But now I understand who I am. I am your son, and you love me. So I no longer have to live my life trying to please a father that I could never please or a mother that I could never please. You love me as I am, and I know that you will be the one to change me. So Father, for the rest of us that have a relationship with you, we now come together as one body asking, help us, Jesus, to honor you
by honoring our father and our mother. Thank you for today. We love you. In Jesus' name we pray. Amen.

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3: 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Isa itong conversational expository Bible study program hatid sa inyo ng UCM Interface, ang Young Adults Ministry ng Union Church of Manila. We do our best to study context and let scripture speak for itself. Ang programang ito ay isang teaching ministry ng Union Church of Manila, a church of many nations committed to making disciples who are transformed by the gospel of Jesus Christ. Sa season na ito, pag-uusapan natin ang Book of Jonah. It's a very short book, 4 chapters, 48 verses total, and a very familiar story for most people, and may even be one of the most popular prophets in the Old Testament, especially with kids' material. But don't be fooled, this is packed with learning about God's character, mercy, love, and grace. Sa episode na ito, we'll be discussing Jonah chapter 3.
4: Hello everybody again, I am Gooch, commercial voice artist.
5: I'm Rainier, the Young Adult Ministry Director at Union Church of Manila.
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7: I'm Anton, I'm a data analyst.
4: We're now on chapter 3, actually, finally. Umabot na rin si Jonah sa Nineveh, diba? Umabot na rin siya. Ano kaya mangyayari? Ito na yung pa-exciting na eh, actually sa akin. Ito tsaka yung next chapter, yung super exciting parts for me eh. But before that, why don't we do a quick recap? Ano ba yung nangyari sa last episode? Do you guys remember Jonah chapter 2?
5: Yes, in Jonah chapter 2, ito yung nilamon siya ng big fish.
4: Oh, the popular
5: right. Big fish. And it's the first time we also heard a prayer uttered by the prophet Jonah. First time niyang nag-pray.
4: Naunahan na nga siya nung
5: pagan
4: mga
5: sailors
4: eh.
5: Mag-pray. Oh. And he did pray

0: particularly we paid attention to how, you know, yung pronouns na ginamit and how many times the pronouns were used.
1: Me, I, mga ganun.
0: O yun, puro ano pala, may pagka-narcissist pala ito.
1: Yeah.
0: The prayer of a narcissist. So it's all about himself.
1: So alala lang niya kasi mamamatay na siya eh.
0: O yun na nga. But tsaka yung prayer, parang si Jonah, he did not express any remorse. There was no repentance, right? Basta maganda lahat ng mangyayari.
1: Business as usual.
0: Okay lang lahat.
1: And then sa dulo,
0: sinuka siya.
1: Sinuka talaga.
0: Hindi ko natiri yung fish.
1: Okay.
0: Yeah. And so we go to chapter 3.
1: Okay, so now we're going to go through chapter 3. It's 10 verses. So
0: oh, it's short.
1: Let's see.
0: It's very okay. Short.
1: So let's go through our reading. 3, 2, 1.
2: Jonah, chapter 3. Then the word of the Lord came to Jonah the second time, saying,
3: "Arise, go to Nineveh, that great city, and call out against it the message that I tell you."
2: So Jonah arose and went to Nineveh, according to the word of the Lord. Now Nineveh was an exceedingly great city, 3 days' journey in breadth. Jonah began to go into the city, going a day's journey. And he called out,
4: "Yet 40 days and Nineveh shall be overthrown."
2: And the people of Nineveh believed God. They called for a fast and put on sackcloth, from the greatest of them to the least of them. The word reached the king of Nineveh, and he arose from his throne, removed his robe, covered himself with sackcloth, and sat in ashes. And he issued a proclamation and published through Nineveh,
5: "By the decree of the king and his nobles, let neither man nor beast, herd nor flock, taste anything. Let them not feed or drink water, but let man and beast be covered with sackcloth, and let them call out mightily to God. Let everyone turn from his evil way and from the violence that is in his hands. Who knows? God may turn and relent and turn from his fierce anger, so that we may not perish."
2: When God saw what they did, how they turned from their evil way, God relented of the disaster that he had said he would do to them. And he did not do it.
0: Finally, he made it to Nineveh.
1: Wow, finally, umabot na rin siya.
0: So let's unpack Jonah chapter 3. We'll go verse by verse as usual. So ito, verse 1. The word of the Lord came to Jonah. Pang ilang beses na?
6: Second.
0: A second time. Meaning, when was the first time?
6: His hometown.
0: Right, in chapter 1. And when he received the message the first time, what did he do?
6: He ran away.
0: So, etong second time na to.
1: Second time. Binigyan ng opportunity. Ay,
0: exactly. This is the second chance. Jonah's second chance to participate in God's mission of reconciling the Ninevites, God's enemies. Mm. So, keep that in mind. This is the second chance of Jonah. Pero sabi dito, verse 2.
7: Verse 2 says, "Arise, go to Nineveh, the great city, and proclaim it to the proclamation which I'm going to tell you."
1: Okay.
0: Is that ESV?
7: NASB.
0: Ah, NASB. So it says, arise.
7: Yeah, arise. Go to Nineveh.
0: Ah, arise, go to Nineveh. Ibang klase na. But I'm glad yun ang nakalagay dyan, arise. Kasi meron ding comparison yan later dun sa king of Nineveh. It's arise and go. Kasi yung word na go in Hebrew means go now or go immediately. So medyo minamadali na siya ni Yahweh. O bilisan mo ha. O kilos ka na. Go. Go.
1: But wasn't that also the same wording? Exactly the same wording sa chapter 1. Arise, go to Nineveh, great city.
0: Yeah.
1: So parang magmadali ka na ngayon na. Hindi siya sumunod. So, binigyan na siya ng second chance para magmadali pa ulit.
0: Since this is your second opportunity, since this is your second chance, bilisan mo na, gawin mo na. So you go to the great city of Nineveh. Interesting description. Ano ba yung great city of Nineveh dito? Ano ibig sabihin ng, it's a great city?
7: Could it mean it's a large city?
0: It is large indeed.
1: Previously, I think chapter 1, you were talking about na itong Nineveh was from Genesis. This is an old, magnificent, ancient, big city. Mayaman, powerful.
0: Yeah. But also, it's not just great or important in the sense that it's a powerful

0: nation. But we see here in the story that Nineveh is also important to God. It's a great city because it's important to God. So nagkaroon ng ibang valuation. Importante din kasi siya sa Diyos. And ang utos was to proclaim to Nineveh
1: the word of the Lord.
0: The message that the Lord, Yahweh, will give Jonah. Okay, so malalaman natin kung ano yung message na yun.
2: Right.
0: So verse 3.
1: So Jonah arose and went to Nineveh according to the word of the Lord. Now Nineveh was an exceedingly great city, a 3 days walk.
0: Una, nakita natin Jonah, instead of running away from the Lord, this time...
1: arose. He actually did it.
0: He obeyed the Lord. Ang tanong, what do you think motivated Jonah to finally obey the Lord?
2: Siguro yung matinding paghihirap niya. Nilamon na nga siya ng isda. Pinakinggan siya ng Panginoon na sinuka siya. So nabuhay siya, di ba? Parang salvation belongs to the Lord. Tapos, nasave ako.

0: it was a
1: large city.
2: Exceedingly large.
0: Sobrang laki. Ganong kalaki?
2: Yeah, 3 days journey in breadth.
0: It takes about 3 days to walk the entire city. So malaki siya, sobra.
1: Does it mean like go around the city?
0: Probably, oo. Pero mukhang hyperbole to. Kasi sa totoo lang, and we mentioned this nung, you know, nung sa first episode natin ng Jonah.
2: Introduction.
0: Ancient cities are really not that big. So, pag sinabi mong city, kalimutan mo na hindi to Metro Manila.
3: Intramuros lang.
0: So, this would be more like Intramuros. Yan. Oo. And then, yung archaeologists, what they have discovered, yung walled city na to, parang ano lang siya, ang total urban perimeter, 12 kilometers lang. That's not very big. So from here, from my condo here in Pioneer to maybe ADB or Mega Mall, that's 3 kilometers. So 4 times balik-balik ka, naikot mo na yung buong Nineveh.
2: If you look at that as a perimeter, maliit lang yun. Hindi...
0: Maliit lang.
1: That won't take you more than 2 hours, no?
0: Depende sa pace mo. When I do my walking exercise, kayang-kaya 12 kilometers. Okay. So, sabihin, this is a hyperbole. No, it is an exaggeration. 3 days talaga lang. But keep that in mind na 3 days daw dapat to walk along the perimeter. Pero anong ginawa ni Jonah in verse 4?
1: Then Jonah began to go through the city 1 day's walk.
0: Ayan.
2: Okay, 1 day's walk.
0: Okay. So he began to go a day's journey.
2: The bare minimum. So, kumbaga, Lord, pumunta naman ako dun eh. Yung entrance. Pumunta pa rin ako. Diba? So,
0: nag-comply pa din.
2: Nag-comply pa rin naman. Bare minimum compliance.
0: Oh, ito pa yung interesting dito this word na began to go. It connotes letting loose. Ano yung attitude ni Jonah?
3: Bahala na.
0: Bahala na or basta. Sige na.
2: Sige, sundan ko lang basta. So walang desire to really follow God, kumbaga.
0: Well, he obeyed pero yung bare minimum lang. Yeah. Interesting, no? Because the word choice exposes something about his heart, his attitude.
2: Basta pumunta ako.
3: From half-assed.
0: Hindi siya excited to go. Walang...
2: Ana, hindi nga half eh. One-third dust.
0: One-third nga lang eh. So, two things. One, ano nakita natin kay Jonah? Sabi nga ni Gooch kanina, that's just the bare minimum.
2: Bare minimum.
0: But later, tatandaan nyo to ha, one day lang talagang ang inukol ni Jonah. He just devoted 1 day. But kahit 1 day lang yan, this will reveal something about the Ninevites. So may contrast yan with Jonah. The half-heartedness of Jonah versus the response of the Ninevites.
2: For a half-hearted message, ano? Yes. Or for a half-hearted prophet.
0: Hindi lang half-hearted na ano eh, prophet eh. Yun na nga kasi parang pinagdamutan pa rin niya yung Ninevites.
2: Right, right.
0: Pero may kita natin later yung response ng Ninevites. Uh-huh. Isipin niyo yan.
2: Okay, may kita mo yung pinagdamutan niya is right exactly on the next line. Eh, diba? Right. Going a day's journey.
0: Okay, sige. Gooch, pakibasa mo. Napakagandang message.
2: The message kuno ni Lord. The word of the Lord. And he called out, yet 40 days and Nineveh shall be overthrown.
0: Okay. Unpack natin tong message na to. Usually, if you read the prophets, when the prophets deliver God's message or Yahweh's message to the people, what's the usual formula that they use?
2: Thus says the Lord.
0: Thus says the Lord.
2: Kanino galing? Ito ay galing sa Panginoon namin.
0: Right. 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Para malinaw lang ha, this is not mine. This is from Yahweh and I am just the messenger. Mm. Pero tingnan natin yung message ni Jonah. Anong sinabi? Meron ba?
2: Wala.
0: Wala. Yahweh's name was not even mentioned.
1: Yeah.
0: Ano pa? Usually, pag nagbigay, lalo kung bibigay ng warning, ano pa yung mga elements doon? Sa message na yon.
3: Repent.
0: Okay. Before that,
2: kung ano yung ginawa nilang masama.
0: Exactly. So you have to name. First, you have to identify the source of the message, and that's Yahweh. Number two, it's also important to identify the reason.
2: Bakit may message? Okay, bakit may message?
0: Lalo kung if it's a message of judgment, then there should also be a reason why. Meron ba?
1: No.
0: Ang labo, di ba? Pero, maintindihan natin dito, 40 more days. When you use the number 40, what does 40 usually symbolize or signify in the Bible?

0: for example, 40 years in the wilderness of the Israelites.
1: Di ba 40 days din yung
2: ark?
1: Oh, yung ark.
0: Okay, yes.
3: And Jesus before ano?
1: Wilderness.
0: Yeah, the testing of Jesus in the wilderness in Luke chapter 4 and Matthew chapter 4. For some reason, pareho silang verses 1 to 11. Anyway, what's the significance?
4: It's like a long time.
0: It's a long time, but it involves what?
4: A trial.
0: Yes, a trial, testing, and
1: change,
0: purification.
1: Oh, ah, tama, tama. Purification, diba, yeah.
0: Parang nangyari din sa Israelites.
1: That's
0: the
1: right.
0: 40 yeah. years of wandering, talaga namang na-filter out yung mga hindi kasama.
1: Naubos.
0: Dapat makapasok ng first generation. So, yun lang. 40 days, eto pa. Parang may sense na, okay, maybe judgment? Pero kasi sabi dito, Nineveh will be overthrown. I wonder if your English translation's different. Overthrown din ba?
1: Mm. Yeah, overthrown.
0: Okay, kasi pwede rin siyang overturn.
1: Dito sa NASB, overthrown. Sa ESV, and overthrown din.
0: Sa NIV, overthrown. But it can also mean overturn. Kasi pag sinabi mong overthrown, yeah. anong dating niya? Is it positive or negative?
3: Negative.
0: Negative. But the word could also mean overturn, which means it has a double-edged implication. If it's overturned, pwede siyang both a message of condemnation or a message of
1: reconciliation.
0: Yes, reconciliation and hope. Parehong yeah. possibilities nandun.
1: Yung parang Tagalog, diba? Yung parang pinaikot niya yung sitwasyon.
0: Mm-hmm.
1: So, masama yung sitwasyon.
0: Pinaikot. So, gaganda. Kasi, kung overthrown, judgment na parang sisirain lang sila. They'll be destroyed.
3: Yeah.
0: But the Hebrew does not necessarily limit the idea to being overthrown. Okay, hindi ganun. Pwede siyang overturn. Meaning, pwedeng dalawa ang result. Yun ang interesting dun. If the context leaves both possibilities open, anong epekto nito dun sa reader? Napaka-vague na nung message ni Jonah, but at the same time, kasi look, was this intentional on Jonah's part? To be vague?
3: I don't think so.
4: Doesn't sound like it.
0: The message is very vague, but was this intentional? Look, 3 days reduced to 1 day.
1: I think yung nga, yung message niya is like the bare minimum that he could say. Kind of vague. Walang information eh.
0: Wala.
1: There's nothing on
0: Wala
1: it
0: Wala talaga.
1: Eh.
0: But unwittingly, Jonah still conveying something positive. Kahit hindi niya sinasadya.
1: Yung hindi niya sinasadya, na ginagamit pa rin siya ni Lord. Even in his
0: half-hearted obedience.
1: Yung kapiranggot na obedience niya, abay ginamit pa rin ni Lord somehow.
0: Mm-hmm. And how do we know that? Malalaman natin yan dun sa response nung Ninevites in verse 5, which is,
4: "And the people of Nineveh believed in God, and they called a fast and put on sackcloth from the greatest to the least of them."
0: Flat-twist. It's very strange.
1: Napakikli ng message. Tapos biglang ang exage na, "The people of Nineveh believed God."
0: But whose name was omitted in the message?
4: God, yeah. That's what I was going to say. It's, why did they believe in God if Jonah never said anything about God?
0: Right. Despite the omission, they still believed in God. Galing, ano? So, anong ginawa nung Ninevites? Sila-sila pa lang to. These are just the people. And this was their spontaneous response to this rather vague message. What did they do?
3: They repented.
0: But how?
4: A fast.
0: They fasted.
1: They put on sackcloth.
0: They put on sackcloth. Sackcloth, ito yung, ano yung normally sa scripture? Yeah. Saan nila ginagawa to? When they are?
3: Mourning.
0: Yeah. When they're mourning, lament. When they're grieving. And this time, they're lamenting or grieving what?
3: Whatever sin they did that Jonah didn't tell them.
0: For some reason, they were able to detect it. Ang galing, ano? Nag-fast lahat. No? They put on sackcloth. They were grieving. They were mourning. They became aware of their sins as a people. Even though Jonah never named the sins. Walang identification.
1: It's there somewhere in the depths of their heart. Alam nila na meron silang masamang ginagawa siguro.
0: Yes.
1: Or something.
4: This makes you think, oh, these Ninevites are very impressive themselves. They're able to get so much from Jonah's message. Like, wow, they can really interpret.
1: Katiting lang yung binigay sa kanila, ang lalim na nakuha nila.
0: It's a very, very vague message. And yet, they regarded this very vague message as true and reliable. And that that this was from God, from Yahweh, a God they never knew.
1: Or at least they knew as the God of the enemies na dinidestroy nila.
0: But he's a deity they don't respect.
1: Oh, that's right.
0: Very strange.
1: That's right.
0: Okay. So despite the failure to deliver a full message, wow, kompleto naman yung response.
1: And yung response is by the greatest of them to the least. So parang walang exempted
0: wala.
1: Na.
0: All classes.
1: Everybody. Walang everybody recognized that they were part of this, that they need to
0: right.
1: repent. Walang excuses.
0: Oh, lahat sila complicit,
1: wow.
0: diba?
1: Sama-sama sila. Oh.
0: Sama-sama. And then verse 6.
3: When the word reached the king of Nineveh, he arose from his throne, laid aside his robe from him, covered himself with sackcloth, and sat on the ashes.
4: Even the king.
0: Even the king kasi nag-viral na. May nag-tweet, may mga nag-post sa Instagram.
1: Kailangan ganyan. Mag-repent.
0: So, yung newsfeed ng king na puno nung, ano nangyayari sa city ko? Diba?
4: Even the highest person in power in Nineveh understood that message.
0: It's from the least to the greatest. Who also identified with the people?
3: The king?
0: The king himself. He identified himself with the sin of his nation, of his city.
1: Hindi rin siya exempted.
0: Oh, hindi lang identification, kasi pati siya, ano ginawa niya?
4: Sackcloth me.
0: Kung ano yung ginawa ng mga tao, ganun pa din. Napaka-interesting yung movements dito. And then we can contrast this with Jonah. Ano yung unang ginawa ng king? He
1: rose
0: from his throne and then
4: removed his robe.
0: He removed his robes,
3: covered
0: himself with sackcloth. Pero tingnan mo yung huling na mention, sat down in the dust.
4: Yeah.
0: Ito na naman yung the rising, sitting down, removing, and then putting on sackcloth. This is what you have to see here, the structure. Makita mo yung mga contrast. So ito na naman yung chiastic structure.
1: Ah,
0: diba? Nakikita niya? So, anong sinisignify ng lahat ng movements na to?
3: Change.
0: Up,
3: down, on, off.
4: It seems very humbling.
0: Okay. Humility. Okay. The willingness to lose his own dignity.
1: Yeah.
0: So, nakita niyo? Ang ganda, no? Pero, anong contrast nito kay Jonah? In chapter 1, he also arose. But he ran away. Whereas the king rose from his throne and then naupo sa dust. Ibang iba kay Jonah. Ibang iba dun sa response dun sa message ni Lord.
1: Yeah.
0: Okay, when the king removed his royal robes, dun naman sa chapter 2 verse 3, ano nangyari kay Jonah? What covered him?
4: Water, the current.
0: Right, the waves. Bakit importante ito? Because it used the same Hebrew word. Abar, cover, magkaibang magkaiba. He humbled himself when he took off his royal robes, covered himself with sackcloth instead. Ito namang si Jonah, he ran away from the presence of the Lord, but anong naging result?
1: Disaster.
0: Siya yung na-humiliate. But it was not something that he chose. However, for the king, the humiliation was his choice.
4: Yes.
0: Okay, so makikita natin din yung contrast.
1: It reminds me of a verse. It's a Matthew 23 verse 12. Whoever exalts himself will be humbled and whoever humbles himself will be exalted.
0: Exactly. Kasi nga naman, yung running away din ni Jonah was because of his arrogance. And look what happened. He was humiliated.
1: He was humbled.
0: Exactly. Okay. So ngayon, may ginawa pa yung king eh. It was not enough that he humbled himself, put on sackcloth, and he mourned, he grieved. He was very repentant. Meron pa siyang ginawa.
1: Verse 7. And he issued a proclamation and published through Nineveh. By the decree of the king and his nobles, let neither man nor beast, herd nor flock taste anything. Let them not feed or drink water, but let man and beast be covered with sackcloth, and let them call out mightily to God. Let everyone turn from his evil way and from the violence that is in his hands. Who knows? God may turn and relent and turn from his fierce anger so that we may not perish.
0: Okay, tingnan natin na. Una, yung response kasi nung mga tao, the Ninevites, when they heard or received this rather vague message from Jonah, we're told that they, in verse 5, they believed God, right? Do you think the king also believed God?
1: Well, let them call out mightily to God.
0: Okay, therefore...
4: He believes.
1: Yeah.
0: Yes. Oh. Tingnan nyo to, ah. Yung belief na to is not merely accepting a truth. It's not just a mental assent. How did they prove their belief in God?
4: They fasted, no?
0: Matindi. Tsaka yung king mismo, talaga merong kamay kita na sincerity in showing his humility before God. Mm. Therefore, believing in God is not just a mental assent. And then you recite the sinner's prayer, that's it. Hindi.
4: You need to actively respond.
0: Pinapakita talaga, it's an embodied response.
1: Mm-hmm. Yung repentance, hindi lang siya like a change of the mind.
0: Uh-huh.
1: It's an actual turning away. Diba? Yun yung, diba? Repent is to turn away from your past life. Yung sinasabi, diba?
4: From 180.
1: Yeah, right. Yan. Turn 180, diba?
0: Right.
1: I remember dun sa Acts, diba, after nung nag-proclaims Peter na sabi ng mga nakarinig na parang, anong gagawin namin with this message? Sabi niya, repent.
0: That's right. Repent. That's correct.
1: Kumbaga, hindi lang ito yung parang accept lang. Yung mental assent na sinasabi mo. There's, there's an overturning.
0: Ito pa. Ang nakakatuwa dito, yung binasa mo Gutch na sa verse 7 ng Jonah chapter 3. Merong decree.
1: Yeah.
0: Anong nangyari sa decree na to? Una, may kita natin is the intensification of the general fast. Paano na intensify?
3: Hindi lang food yung bawal, pati water.
0: But before that...
3: Oh, and also the animals.
0: Yes!
1: Hindi pa ako nakakita ng animals na nagrepenta sa buhay ko.
0: Nagpa-fast yung animals eh, di ba?
1: Oo, grabe,
0: do not let people or animals, herds or flocks taste anything. So may intensification kasi pati animals na damay. Ba't naman sinama yung animals? What do you think?
1: Probably just to highlight how exaggerated their response is.
0: Maybe. Oh, nakakatawa naman talaga na ano ba yun? Wala namang kasalanan yung animals. Pero kasi repentance is what? What is the essence of repentance? What's the goal?
1: To be reconciled to God.
0: To God.
1: Or at least to the one who we have offended.
0: Okay.
1: Pwede ka naman mag-turn to, let's say, may kasalanan ka sa kaibigan mo or sa asawa mo. So it's to make amends and be reconciled to that person.
0: That you offended. And in this case...
1: So in this case, it's God.
0: It's Yahweh. But why include the animals? If this is about reconciliation...
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0: Time maybe day guys yung CR nila, which is very important, diba? So dito sa Shore Break Hostel, guys, napakasulit talaga because napakaganda, very easy access yung location, and at the same time, it can accommodate big groups to small groups then because they actually have capsule beds then for solo travelers. They have for 2, good for 3, good for 4, up to 8. So yun, guys. 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It's a perfect summer getaway, just around 4 to 5 hours from the heart of Metro Manila, guys. I hope you enjoyed for today's episode. Once again, always remember that adventures are the best way to learn. This is Raya De La Peña once again, your host and travel buddy here in Real Travels, and I'll see you next week.
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Hi guys, kamusta ang work? Di ba ganun ang mga tanungan pag nagkikita-kita magkakaibigan? Siguro we all know that we spend most of our time and devote much of our energy at work. And so that's a good question to ask. How's work? Today, as we come to the word of the Lord, yan ang tanong ng Panginoon sa atin. How's work? How are you living your life, your Christian life, in the workplace? Magandang araw ka, Agapay. Welcome to Kapitira, a 15-minute program where we talk about the goodness and the greatness of our God. Ako po si Pastor Olivic Tira. Magkape po tayo at magkwentuhan patungkol sa salita ng Diyos. Ang passage po na pag-aaralan natin sa araw na to ay matatagpuan sa 1 Peter chapter 2, 18 to 20. Muli po, 1 Peter chapter 2, 18 to 20. Bago po natin basahin itong passage ito, tayo ay manalangin. Panginoon, maraming salamat sa regalo niyo po sa bawat isa ng trabaho. Thank you, Lord, for the work that we have. We recognize that this is a gift from you. But Lord, as we recognize your grace to us by giving us work, Lord, we also want to come before you and ask for your help how to live out our Christian life in the workplace. Lord, a place of tension for many of us, a place of discouragement, and Lord, weariness. Maybe there are people here listening na pagod na sa trabaho and maybe at the edge of being burnt out. I pray, Lord, na you align us, Lord, to your grace, Panginoon, as we study your word today. Lord, be glorified, Panginoon, in Jesus' name we pray. Amen. In your Bibles, please read with me 1 Peter chapter 2, verse 18 to 20. Sabi po dito, servants, be subject to your masters with all respect, not only to the good and gentle, but also to the unjust. For this is a gracious thing. When mindful of God, one endures sorrows while suffering unjustly. For what credit is it if when you sin, you are beaten for it, you endure? But if when you do good, and suffer for it, you endure, this is a gracious thing in the sight of God. Yung command dito ni Apostle Peter, di ba? It's very straightforward. Ang sabi to, servants, be subject to your masters. No? With all respect, may parameter pa siya dito, not only to the good and gentle, but also to the unjust. Again, itong section ng 1 Peter na to, Peter is talking about yung desire ng Panginoon that we as Christians would fall under God's arrangement in society, you know, that we should be subject to every human institution. Last time we talked about how we are to be subject to the government. Ngayon naman in the workplace as well, hindi ba? 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Itong mga taong ito during the time of Peter. Also want to give a word of encouragement, no? 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You should take pride with that as a Christian. You know, when you study the book of Acts, makita natin na ginamit ng Panginoon itong mga household servants, no? 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And even some notable officials in Rome, no? Ginamit ito ng Panginoon, mga taong ito, to advance His gospel, no? In the households of these people, no? So this is a noble job, but then it is a very stressful job as well. Kasi gaya nga nasabi ko, unlike yung time natin, hindi sila empleyado. 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In certain cases, di ba, meron din silang benefits kagaya ng SSS, pag-ibig, and the like, no? 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So, a lot of them found themselves in this situation kasi anak din sila ng slave, di ba? They were born into this kind of life. 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
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This is an authority figure who exercises complete jurisdiction and wields unrestricted power. 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Not only to the good and gentle, but also to the unjust. The word that Peter uses there for unjust is literally mga unreasonable. Yung parang wala nang logic dun sa kanilang mga utos, lahat may urgency, sometimes hindi maganda ang sweldo, nananakit pa. Ang sabi ni Peter, regardless of what they're like, we are to submit to them. As to the Lord, of course. Ang sabi dito kasi ni Peter, ano naman yung reasoning behind that? So verse 19, ang sabi dito, for this is a gracious thing, when mindful of God, one endures sorrow while suffering unjustly. Una-una, dapat natin ma-realize nito, no? And thank God, because the Bible is a very honest book, no? The reality is, in a fallen world, those who do good are rarely rewarded, and most of the time, they are wounded instead. Ang sinasabi ni Peter dito sa paggawa natin ng mabuti, no? Lalo na dito sa workplace natin, minsan, tayo pa yung napapasama. 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Why? Ang sabi ni Peter dito, for this act is a gracious thing. Alam niyo ba ang ibig sabihin ng word na grace? Maganda yun pag i-compare natin sa dalawa pang ibang salita na, it's on the same theme. Yung unang salita is justice. Pag sinabi natin justice, it is giving somebody what he deserves, no? So, if this person does good, that person deserves a promotion. If this person does poorly, he deserves a demotion or penalties. Hindi ba? That's justice, no? Yung giving a person what he deserves. Mercy naman, on the other hand, is not giving that person what he deserves or she deserves. Ibig sabihin, for example, you acted poorly sa work. Hindi ba? You're not showing on time. You're not showing, presenting yourself on time. Lagi kang late. Madami kang absences. You are justly qualified for the grounds of termination. Pero instead of that, naawa sa'yo yung supervisor mo, hindi binigay sa'yo yun. You were not given what you deserve because of mercy. Ang grace naman is giving somebody what they do not deserve. So, for example, sa isang project, madaming palpak, madami kang pagkakamali, pero instead of terminating you, you were given a second chance and a better position pa. That is grace, no? And this is all what we have received from God, hindi ba? We deserve yung kanyang judgment, we deserve yung karampatang parusa sa kasalanan natin,
pero nahabag ang Panginoon sa atin. So hindi niya binigay yon. In Christ, di ba, we are forgiven for all our trespasses and sin. Pero more than that, may grace pa. No? We are adopted to become His children. He becomes a father to us. We have this intimate relationship with God. And we have a place by His side in heaven, no, guaranteed for us. This is grace upon grace, di ba? So ang sinasabi ni Peter dito, sinasabi ng Panginoon through Apostle Peter, we should also be people who are gracious to other people. Now when we get something that we do not deserve, we are to give out grace. No, this is an act of grace. This is a gracious thing. Naku, napakahirap naman ito. Marahil natatanong nyo, anong pakinabang nito? What credit is it? No? Peter answers that question, 1 Peter 2:20. Sabi niya, what credit is it if when you sin and are beaten for it, you endure? But if when you do good and suffer for it, you endure, this is a gracious thing in the sight of God. Ang sabi ni Peter, ano pang pakinabang? No? Anong mapapala mo kung gumawa ka na isang mali, tapos you suffered the consequences of that? Anong papala mo? Eh, dapat mo lang naman talagang pagdaanan yun. Pero, kung gumagawa ka ng tama, and you endure it, you know, being mindful of God, that is a gracious thing in the sight of God. Means to say, kaaya-aya yan sa paningin ng Diyos. You are pleasing God, no? You know what? Everyone is looking for a sense of direction to navigate this broken world. Unless we have our bearing set on what actions are commendable, vindicating, and profitable, and unless we are clear as to who it is that grants us such validation, self ba, family, society, or God, we are bound to drown in emptiness and despair. We need to answer that question, di ba? What credit is it? No? Ano ba yung halaga? Ano ba yung value ng ginagawa ko? So thinking about this, no, very very simple principle. If you take matters into your own hand, di ba, and suffer, what you have is called consequence. You're suffering the consequence of your action. However, if you devote yourself to God and suffer because of righteousness, that is graciousness. And graciousness reflects the grace that God has given our life. And that is very profitable in God's kingdom. No? Nakagamit-gamit yon sa kaharian ng Diyos. It's a good reminder for us to have in our hearts that graciousness is more liberating than vengeance. In being gracious, the Christian overcomes the power of abuse and the bondage of bitterness. For his actions are not ruled and determined by other people, the tyranny of men, but by his devotion to God. A Christian can never be enslaved, for he belongs to another master. Ito yung katotohanan na it really deconstructs and tears down itong structure ng slavery, hindi ba? Kasi yung pagsunod na sinasabi sa atin sa banal na kasulatan, hindi dahil deserve ng amo mo yun. Sumusunod tayo dahil deserve ng Panginoon na bigyan ng papuri ang pangalan niya. So in serving, when even though you are broken, when you serve wholeheartedly, even though you are treated unjustly, this shows that you are free, di ba? You are not bound to that person, but your heart is captivated and belongs to God, di ba? This is a great act of freedom. I know that our workplaces are challenging most of the time, but it is good to be reminded about what the Lord has called us to do. 1 Peter 2:21, sabi dito, for to this you have been called, because Christ also suffered for you, leaving you an example so that you might follow in His steps. I hope this challenge blesses you and inspires you to live for Christ. No? Bago tayo maghiwa-hiwalay, let us join our hearts in prayer. Father, we thank you for our work. Once again, thank you, Lord, because ultimately it is you who provides for our needs, and it is you that we work for in the first place, Lord. So would you grant us your grace so that we can be gracious to other people, especially in our workplaces. Thank you, Lord, for your goodness and your presence in our midst. We praise you. In Jesus' name we pray. Amen. Maraming salamat sa pagsama sa akin sa programang ito. Ang programa natin ay nasa Facebook at Spotify, at syempre dito sa FEBC Radio TV. God bless you all.

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2: So it's just amazing na ako, I've always been honest in my social media na I have two kids with different dads. Grateful ako na life or our story can still be beautiful in the hands of a father na who knows our hearts, who knows the desires of our hearts. He really watches over us na he knows if you are really seeking and wanting to give glory to his name.
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4: Hey guys, this is ATF, the podcast. I'm Jordan, and with me on the program today, we got a very special guest. She is the wife of one of my closest buds lately. And ano po masasabi ko sa kanya? Yeah, she's an influencer. So, ito na po, si Miss Pepper Gutierrez Maximo.
2: Yes, hello.
4: Do I give a fist bump?
2: Yes.
4: Yes, to the ladies as well. Kamusta po kayo?
2: I'm good, Pas. Medyo ano lang po, kinakabahan.
4: I don't be. Nandiyan lang naman sina Star and your family. Shout out sa kanila. They're here. We're all here for you. But thank you for appearing today.
2: Yes.
4: I understand. Well, I asked Star dati when I first guested him dito if you would be willing. Mm-hmm. And thank you for saying yes. So you're ready.
2: Thank you for the invite muna po, ano, Pastor Jordan. And ano, Against the Flow, ayan. And siguro yung ready na question po is ready siguro for ano to share the word of God.
4: Mm-mm.
2: Pero ewan ko, hindi na ako masyadong ready pagdating sa camera po siguro.
4: Mm-mm.
2: Pero I love to share about the Lord po.
4: Yeah. So well, if you look her up, she's been ready for the camera. You've been everywhere. You've done commercials. You've done performances.
2: Mm-hmm.
4: And marami tayong i-discover today, unlock, even personally. Kasi I only met you when I met Star. And we only say hi to each other when I go over and when we tape. Mamaya pag-usapan din natin yung ating new project, Holy Rumble. But yeah, so today we get to find out more about you. It says that you are a musical artist.
2: Yes, before po. Actually, it's ironic po, Pask, because I was an entertainer before and I used to be in the showbiz industry. Pero whenever wala ako, tahimik po talaga ako. Very calm and composed yung spirit ko. Pero pagdating daw sa stage, nagiging monster. So, just a little bit of background po ng ano ko, ng work ko before. I started as the one of the model and dancers for Deal or No Deal, Kapamilya Deal or No Deal.
4: Oh, I didn't know
2: Chris
4: that.
2: Aquino, season 2 and 3.
4: Right.
2: Tapos po, I was also part of the Star Magic. I graduated for Star Magic ng acting. And Mr. M got me as one of those students na nakapasa sa kanya. And then I was supposed to have a project already sa ABS-CBN. And then after that, I journeyed with one of those top performers here in the Philippines. It's a girl group na medyo sexy yung way of dancing. So, yun po.
4: Mm-hmm. I only found out about that recently. Kasi as much as possible, I've told you earlier off-cam,
2: mm-hmm.
4: I try not to look up the guests. Before as a radio format, I would always do a research.
2: Mm-hmm.
4: But now I let the live moment capture like discoveries about the person. So I only found out lately that you are part of a girl group.
2: Yes.
4: Before. And I think before that, all I knew about you was you're the partner and now the wife. Congratulations,
2: yes,
4: sa inyo.
2: Thank you po.
4: 2 months?
2: Praise God. Yes, February 1, 2026, we got married.
4: Mm-hmm. And I was there and it was awesome to witness it all. Kamusta naman ang wedding host niyo?
2: Ikaw po yata.
4: Any recommendations?
2: Sobrang galing.
4: Yes,
2: nga pala, if you need a host, yan, sobrang galing, Pastor Jordan.
4: But thank you. Nagulat ako kay Star actually when he asked me for that. Kasi I was only, you know, asking about the wedding details.
2: Mm-hmm.
4: And then whenever he says, pass, pwedeng palambing. I'm like, okay, how can you say no, right, mm-hmm. when he says that? Ganun ba si Star talaga?
2: Yes.
4: Very lambing.
2: Very malambing.
4: Very sweet. Mamaya pa natin pag-usapan tungkol kay Papa Star. But let's talk to Mama Star, to Mrs. Star over here. I only found out a lot of things about you. I mean, the only thing I really know about you, aside from being Star's partner, is also that you are the child or daughter mm-hmm. of a famous kontrabida.
2: Yes, si Mr. King Gutierrez.
4: All right.
2: Yes, na pinagkakamalan na si Daddy, actually si Star ang anak. Siya yung mas pinagkakamalan kasi parang prior us meeting with each other po, mas naging friend niya na una si dad ko. Mm. For 2 years na po yata. Pero never ko pa siyang na-meet before.
4: Mm-mm. I can see why. I mean, if I look at your dad, he's a comedian. May pagko-comedy din siya. And so, of course, your Star is like that also. And then mm-hmm. you're like kind of serious.
2: Yes.
4: And so I'm like, who? Sino kaya sa dalawa na to yung tunay na anak? Mm-mm. No? But did that help when Star came out and said, I'm interested in your daughter? Did they hit it off so well that your dad welcomed him?
2: Actually, naging friends na po sila, off-cam, alam na po ng dad ko kung sino talaga si Jansen or mm-hmm. si Star sa totoong buhay. 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Pero his core character, maayos po.
4: Mm-mm. So nagustuhan ng dad mo yun.
2: Yes.
4: About him. And you did you like that about him as well?
2: Yes.
4: All right. And
2: sabi ko nga po nun, pas ma-share ko lang, sabi ko, etong core character ng tao na to, kung maaayos siya, yung in a God's way, in a godly manner, he'll really be a good father and a good partner.
4: Mm-mm. And nagkatotoo.
2: Yes.
4: Pero rewind muna tayo, no, syempre. I only found out sa inyong wedding, yung inyong love story. Very, very interesting. Because yes. Out of all the places people could meet, di ba? This is the first time I heard a couple meeting at this certain place. And this mm-hmm. place was?
2: The hospital. Yes. Kasi my dad had his third heart attack. So I got to meet him there po. Pero through a video call. Kasi parang nung time po na yon, my dad really thought na he's done. So parang nung time po na yun, sabi niya, nak, baka gusto mong bumalik sa showbiz, ganito, ganyan. Tuparin mo naman yung dream ni Papa mo for you. So sabi ko, ako pas, I'm done with the showbiz industry nung time po na yun. 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Mas alam pa ng dad ko. So nung time po na yun, pinakilala niya sa akin si Star, si Jansen po.
4: And so, he was already an influencer
2: yes.
4: during this time. So so when your dad introduced you to Star, this was to for you to know somebody from the influencing industry mm-hmm. or the content creators world?
2: Yes po, parang ganun na rin po yun. Pero siguro mas pinakilala lang siya sa akin ng dad ko noong time na yun.
4: Mm-mm.
2: Yun lang po.
4: And then there was
2: kapatid lang yung tawag namin.
4: Yeah, there was a funny wedding video na yun nga, parang pinagbantay lang daw siya.
2: Yes.
4: And then, yun, iba na pala. Nagulat ba that there were certain developments that were unforeseen?
2: Yes po, kasi nagpaalam din siya talaga. There was one content of ours po na nilabas namin na totoo po yung pagpapaalam niya sa dad ko na maligaw noong time na yun. 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
4: Can you share a little bit? Paano pa manligaw si Papa Star? 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
2: pinuntahan niya po yung dad ko. 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Actually, hindi pa po kami. He already asked my dad if he can marry me. He already asked niya ganun. And then no ganun later.
4: Ganun,
2: para sabi niya, hindi alam ko talaga si Pepper ang ano, yung magiging ano ko, magiging asawa ko, gusto kong ano maging asawa, ganyan po. And then later then na found out ko na hindi pa siya nagpa-propose sa akin. May gawa ning singseng pass ng few months pa lang.
4: Advance naman?
2: Yes, advance.
4: Oh, may mga notes ba yung mga single dyan? Baka mag-work. But it doesn't work all the time.
2: Yes.
4: It's not one size fits all. So, first impressions of Jansen when you first saw him?
2: When I first saw him, yun po, sabi ko, this person's core character is really, he's a leader, he's a protector, he's a provider. But then, sabi ko, it's just that he is, you know, he has this familiar ways na ginagawa. So, doon po yung worldly na side na yon. Pero sabi ko rin sa sarili ko, because siguro God showed me this vast vision na sabi ko, this person would be better than this.
4: Mm-hmm. There can be a better side.
2: Yes, yun po. So, parang grateful din ako kay Lord doon na hindi ko rin maintindihan kung bakit ganun po yung tingin ko sa kanya.
4: Mm-hmm. Yeah, so on one end, you saw some good qualities.
2: Yes.
4: Pero on the other end, there's some red flags.
2: Yes.
4: And there, you know, here's something that we can help our viewers with probably. So for the ladies watching out there, I'm sure there's a time to give up on someone in a sense na, okay, just too many red flags.
2: Yes.
4: You know, because on one end, we don't want to encourage any of the ladies out there. If you see red flags, you know, we don't want you to stick around long enough for you to hurt yourself. I mean, what would your advice be if people see red flags? When is it okay to stick around and hopefully it works out like it did with you guys?
2: Mm-hmm. Sa akin po, Pas, I want to be honest on this side na I was also contradicting myself at that time. Kasi even if I wanted a godly man, yun na po, siguro he met me in the state ng mind ko po, ng spirituality ko na sinasabi ko, I want to have a godly partner. Pero I was contradicting myself in, you know, giving him a chance. But I believe it's God's ano, grace and mercy din sa kanya and sa amin eh. So yung time po na yun, tinatanong ko lang po siya, what's your goal after a year, after 5 years, after 10 years? Before that, nung naliligaw pa lang siya sa akin, syempre sasabihin niya, oh, ganito, magkabahay, maganto, magkaroon ng movies, magkaroon ng ganito. And he was doing it. And then, nung na-meet niya po ako, siguro nakatulong din po nung na-meet niya yung kids ko. Kasi he saw my kids reading a Bible. And then, I introduce him also dun sa Bible. And then, may mga unfamiliar words siya na naririnig. 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And then nung before po kami kasal, when I asked him, it's to really give glory to the Lord. And he's doing it.
4: Oh, well, praise God for that. I'm glad to see the results. Came out pretty good. Was there ever a time where you were like, okay, if Star doesn't come to the Lord anytime soon, maybe it's a sign to move on and see if there's any other godly man out there? Did you ever think about that, like during the time we were seeing each other, na parang, or did it happen that fast? Na nagulat ka na lang na, kasi isa ka sa mga, ano ba pwede kong tawag sa club na to? Yung parang sinakim yung asawa ni Manoy, na nauna yung asawa, yung partner sa pagkilala sa Lord.
2: Mm-mm.
4: And then yung husband or yung partner
2: nadala.
4: Ay nadala.
2: Mm-hmm.
4: So you are part of this club. Maybe sometime I'll invite you and Kim and yung wives club.
2: Yes.
4: Wala pa akong tawag sa ganung club eh. So yeah, what do you think?
2: Siguro nung, yung question niyo po, Pas, was... Ano yung question niyo, Pas? Sorry.
4: May ultimatum ba? Para mag-change si Jansen to become the godly person that you were seeking. Samantalang during this time, you were already seeing each other. He was not yet a believer.
2: Mm-hmm. Yes po. Dumating yung time na I said no already. Na sinabi ko sa'yo, if you are not going to continue studying the Lord. Kasi ako pas, I believe na the only time that we will continue to grow is if we will learn or we will be teachable. So, nung time po na yun, sabi ko sa kanya, it's not just enough to believe that there is God. We have to do our part also to seek and study Him, to continuously do that. So, sabi ko po sa kanya na, I know you are doing this for me out of emotions, out of the feeling na you're in love with me. Pero sabi ko, I want you to really know the Lord nang ikaw lang.
4: Mm-hmm.
2: So, when I told him that po, nasabi ko, okay, out muna ako sa life mo. Ikaw muna kay Lord, ganyan. Mas sinik niya po. So, yun po, doon na din po siya nag-start na mag-Bible study. 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Hanggang yung dating, ano po, dating ayaw mag-open ng book. Ngayon, puro book na po sa bahay.
4: Oo nga, mas bookworm pa nga yata sa akin yan eh. Pastor ka na nga talaga, papastor. pero yeah, definitely, when you look at Starter Day, you would not think he's a guy into reading, but you look at his posts and he's looking at ilang books, no? But anyhow, it's amazing to see this. Let's go back to you though. I say I remember then going back to the wedding and I saw those videos na inedit ni Manoy. Actually, ginagawa nga namin joke ni Manoy, lagi yung opener nun, yung kaming dalawa, parang inside joke yung when I was a child. Kasi sabi ko sa kanya, gawin mo rin yung sarili mo na ganun. Or si Kim, na ganun din yung boses na when I was a child, I used to dream of growing up. So anyways, that's posted online lang if you guys wanna see it. It's basically your testimony.
2: Yes, Pop.
4: And it was featured in your wedding.
2: Yes.
4: And that is exciting. I mean, usually, sa mga weddings, the couples like to make it about them.
2: Mm-hmm.
4: But you guys had a godly wedding.
2: Yes.
4: And I was blessed to witness that. Yes. Na hindi kami, I mean, yes, we're celebrating this love. But if it wasn't for God,
2: yes,
4: parang wala ito.
2: Mm-mm.
4: And then you guys even shared a little vulnerability or I guess some of your stuff that people don't usually would not, I guess, declare in a public space like that.
2: Mm-hmm.
4: But can you share a little bit sa atin audience, what was in that video that you shared at that wedding?
2: Actually, it's about our history. Kaya po, and then ang yung title po na yun is capital H-I-S. So it's our history and the story of the Lord. Kung paano po yung grace and mercy niya sa aming dalawa. And then as individuals, nagka-crack na yung voice ko kasi I really got emotional whenever I'm talking to the Lord, about the Lord. Share ko lang din po, sabi ni Daddy sa akin before. Alam mo na, Mami, para kang ano, robot, wala kang nararamdaman ganito. Pero every time na about the Lord.
4: Mm-mm.
2: Yun yung...
4: Yeah, I get it.
2: So it's just amazing na having a past na, kasi ako, I've always been honest in my social media na I have two kids with different dads. So, grateful ako na life or our story can still be beautiful in the hands of a father na who knows our hearts, who knows the desires of our hearts. And He really watches over us na He knows if you are really seeking and wanting to give glory to His name. So yun din po yung ginagawa namin ngayon ni Daddy. Doon po ako grateful na I have a partner na who's really serving the Lord. Kasi may time nga po na hindi namin alam na nagdi-disciple na pala kami. And it's only by the grace of God na other people want what they see in us. Na sinasabi nila, parang, minsan nga po hindi sila makapaliwa. 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Yung po, yung nakikita nila na it's like, it seems like we figured out life already, pero hindi po ah. It's just really because of the manual of life and love. That's why siguro alam po namin, clear sa amin yung roles and responsibilities namin, yung biblical roles and responsibilities namin as a godly man and a godly woman.
4: Mm-mm.
2: Especially as being a godly husband and a godly wife. So yun po.
4: Amazing. You know, it's really beautiful when I'm thinking about it, the love of God in our lives. It really transcends anything.
2: Yes.
4: Any mess becomes a message all of a sudden. I mean, even if you look at our relationship with our God, our Father in Heaven, hindi akmay, hindi rin parang, di tayo bagay sa Lord. Makasalanan tayo, we are weak, and He is holy, He is perfect, He is strong. And yet, how is it possible that we can have this dynamic, this loving relationship with God? Parang, Lord, you're out of our league, di ba? So I get it kanina, you're crying about it. Kasi it's hard to comprehend talaga in a human perspective. But when you do embrace it, ibang klase talaga yung change na nangyayari sa buhay ng isang tao. Now, before, of course, you tied the knot with Star, you came to know the Lord. How did you come to know the Lord personally, outside of, you know, your love story with Jansen? What's your love story with the Lord? How's that journey?
2: It was 2015 po when I got to watch Sunday worship sa online pa lang po kay Pastor Tanshi sa CCF.
4: Pastor Peter.
2: Yes, Pastor Peter Tanshi po. So, yung po yung ano, yung nung narinig ko po yun, sabi ko, this was the voice I was hearing all along nung bata po ako. It was not clear enough nung mga times po nung bata ako. Pero, nung narinig ko si Pastor Tanshi, these are the words of someone na sabi ko, it's supernatural. Na sabi ko, ito yung gusto ko na guidance. Because growing up po, I didn't have a father beside me. Yung dad ko po, absentee father siya, and whenever he's there, parang magto 2 years lang po siya na full ko po talaga na nakasama. And then my mom was an OFW po. Simula bata pa ako. So, separated po yung family namin. So, I really had no one beside me to guide me and to tell me na yung mga answers na ang dami kong question sa life ko. So, I met the Lord when I was lost and was looking for answers on why I was existing. And then, nung time po na yung parang sabi ko, ang gulo na nung life ko na hindi ko alam kung saan ako pupunta. And then, yun po, narinig ko yung ano ni Pastor Tanshi. And then, simula po nung day na yon, there was never a Sunday na po na hindi ako nakikinig ng Sunday worship. Online pa lang po nun, until nag-CCF na po talaga ako. And then I got to read the Bible. Nung ano pa, ang nabasa ko po nun is HCSB, Holman Christian Study Bible. So I got to finish it ng 1 year and 3 months nung time po na yon. Hanggang dire-diretso po na napapanood ko sila Pastor Tanshi na ang ayos ng family. 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Yun nga po yung motivate book ni Pastor Tanshi. And then, love language. 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But then, nung nag-study, Bible study na po siya, and marami na siya na-meet ng mga pastors na kapaligid sa amin, it's the same thing na sinasabi. So, it's really, pagdating po sa pag-aasawa talaga, I believe na you have to have the same book na binabasa.
4: Mm.
2: And that's the manual of life and love lang.
4: Amen. I've just done a wedding last Sunday, and I was telling the couple na itong Bible na to is the manual for a married life.
2: Yes.
4: Personally, it's your manual in life, but it's also your go-to book na kailangan dito nakabase yung inyong relasyon, hindi sa emosyon.
2: Yes.
4: Because that's the problem with a lot of relationships when, feeling ko ganito, pakiramdam ko, basta wala na. They base it on the emotions. Yes. Wala na talaga yung relationship nyo pag ganun. But when you base it on the Word of God, you have something to strengthen your relationship.
2: Mm-hmm.
4: Like, it just makes you a lot more stronger talaga individually. And then when you come together, hindi na siya struggle, power struggle, but power union.
2: Mm-hmm.
4: Now, so it started in the broadcast sa TV, no? You were saying. And I praise God for that because I'm inspired. I'm encouraged na I hope Pastor Peter knows that you know, this has impacted you and so many others, how people watching, just browsing television, even late at night. We have the 700 Club. So you'll just never know who's out there watching. Like even right now, like someone's being blessed by this story of someone who went through a lot of brokenness. But today she stands here as someone been made complete by the Lord. So what would your message be to people out there like you, struggling to find a purpose in life at first? But of course, right now you found it. What do you want to tell those people?
2: Sa akin po, there's really a meaning and purpose on bakit tayo nabubuhay. Like for example nga po, Pas, every time that we would disciple now, ang papaintindi po namin is yung gospel. It's really the good news. The John 3:16 na for God so loved the world that He gave His begotten Son, that whoever believes in Him should not perish but have eternal life. So, kung may good news, meron ding bad news. Like, yun, dun po namin ini-start kasi our purpose and meaning in life should really glorify the Lord. So, yun po, Pas. And He is a Father to all of us, na He's willing to listen to whatever broken parts na meron tayo. And He's just there. He's our Creator, so He knows our hearts. It's just that tayo rin, sometimes, our world is so noisy na hindi natin naririnig yung voice niya. Siguro po, sabi ko nga pa, siguro tahimik lang talaga ako nung bata ako, kaya medyo somehow naririnig ko yung voice ni Lord before. Doon lang din po ako grateful talaga na He's been guiding me pala. The Holy Spirit is there. As Jesus Christ said in His word, na I will leave you a helper. So, yung Holy Spirit is always there for us. It's just a matter of who are we listening it to. Na dito ba? Sa side na to or dito? And then, the way we disciple din po is sometimes, sinasabi rin namin that we know that there is a spiritual battle, but it's not always the devil na kalaban natin. Sometimes it's devaluing God's word. So, yun lang po. We have a part na yung free will natin na binigay ni Lord to seek and study His word. And yung love, but His love will always be there. It's just that we really have to do our part.
4: Amen. You know, that's one thing I appreciate about you, that when I send an invite, you know, some people are quick to accept an invite. But other times I would get people who would say, I'll pray about it. And, you know, this is a good thing for anyone, really, that you pray about it. And then you also make sure na hinug na or ready na yung story to tell. Or if you're strong enough na, or if you're equipped enough na. Kasi dito puro lakas na loob eh.
2: Yes.
4: Nalala ko nga nung nag-guest ko si King, si Tetzalestai dito, sabi niya, I'm not afraid of dying. I'm afraid na baka may masabi ako na mag-lead ng confusion or hindi tama. So kailangan magpalalim muna tayo talaga sa Lord. And so, you know, I hope that people will copy your example na yung nga, before you go into any platform, that you're ready for it spiritually, emotionally. Kasi you can never go wrong with doing it that way. I mean, kapag masyadong premature naman, delikado rin, kapag hindi ka pa malalim sa Lord or sa salita niya, and then share ka lang ng share sa Lord, that's a good thing. But later on, you know, you would find out that God can use you more if mas effective pag talagang nagpaluto pa tayo or nagpakababad pa sa Panginoon. Now, I have some funny stories that I want to share. Like, I remember when, di ka pakasal, kasi may tumatawag sa akin dyan eh, alam mo yun. 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And then you told him na wala mo ng kiss. Is that true?
2: Yes. I told him, pero hindi rin kinaya.
4: Well, he was telling me nga, paano yun? Sinabi na wala doon muna. I'm like, eh, si Lord na nagsabi niyan.
2: Yes, diba? Yes.
4: Through your partner.
2: Mm-hmm.
4: But nowadays kasi, parang, we live in a time na so many things are normalized.
2: Mm-hmm.
4: Just like that. Na kapag mag-on, mag-jowa, or what, normal lang yung mga ganun. But when you really meet the Lord talaga, you find out that there's a lot of abnormalities.
2: Yes.
4: In a world that normalizes sin.
2: Yes.
4: So, yung naging solid na talaga sa faith, kayong dalawa, di ba? Ano yung mga bagay na talagang sinabi nyo, okay, hindi na tayo gagawa ng mga ganito. It could be the lifestyle, could be anything. What are those things that you had to go against the flow?
2: Yung about po muna kay Daddy siguro, yung pagpo-promote niya po before ng casino, I believe he's been sharing it naman po with every interviews na naanuhan niya. So, and also yung mga worldly contents.
4: Mm. He mentioned to me nga na before in the interview that ikaw yung nag-whisper sa kanya na you, so you are influential. Sa influencer.
2: Siguro po pas ano, nung time din po na yun, since he was also looking for the love that really, you know, na hindi, kasi parang him growing up without the validation na he's getting nung bata siya. When he got it, parang dun siya nasanay. 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Though it's not perfect, meron mga hard truth na sa akin na okay, let's not do this. Let's not do this. This will not glorify the Lord. Ganun. Nung time po na yun, parang nagulat siya na ako pa nagsabi na not to promote that or not to make contents just out of trend.
4: Did he resist anyway?
2: Or? Yes po, nung una po. 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
2: 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And then nung sa kanya naman po, kahit complete yung family, there was no intentional discipleship inside or hindi rin napaprioritize si Lord. So magulo. So sabi ko sa mind ko po talaga na hindi, eto na yung gusto ko.
4: Wow. So I'm thinking, you know, when you're saying about him, you know, getting validation from... Kasi kanina I was going to ask them, what is your love language? Kasi I think I can point out at least two of his love languages. Correct me if I'm wrong,
2: yeah.
4: Right? One of them is...
2: Number one.
4: At least three. Words of affirmation. Is that one of them?
2: Yes, one of them, pero hindi po yun yung top one.
4: Hindi top one, okay. Giving.
2: Hindi po.
4: Hindi gifts, yeah. Hindi.
2: Huli namin yun, Pas. Actually, parehas kami ng love language,
4: Pas. 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
2: Hindi, I mean, yung he's gonna receive po, ah, yung gusto niya na love language. Ah, hindi okay. 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
4: Bibigyan ko pa naman siya ng bagong LV.
2: May gift of receiving daw siya.
4: Spiritual na lang bibigay. Hindi, pero touch.
2: Yes.
4: Is that yeah, number
2: po.
4: One?
2: Yes, number okay, one. So, actually, ano, may 50-50 po kami dalawa dun.
4: Okay. And then, kanina nga, when you were sharing about him, naalala ko tuloy yung video niya, ng testimony video niya, na unang ko nakita on Facebook. 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
4: 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Well, gusto ko lang sabihin, this is really just a testimony of God's grace, yung nangyari sa iyo, what happened to him. Na kung si Paring Manoy is, he went from delivering parcel to delivering the gospel. Ngayon, masasabi ko to, si Star Jansen na to, is, ano siya, meron na akong rhyme para sa kanya din, which is, dating carbon lodi to giving God the glory.
2: Yes. Oh, diba?
4: Now, going to your house, we go there weekly, almost weekly now,
2: yes.
4: kasi meron tayong bagong exciting project
2: yes.
4: na ginagawa. And you are one of the casts. And ako, I don't know why I'm there. Kasi hindi naman ako artista. Ano lang, amateur lang nung high school days. Pero hanggang high school days lang. After that, amateur lang. Sabi ko, hindi para sa akin yan. Pero, ayun, Holy Rumble. Ikaw mm-hmm. si Mrs. Maximo.
2: Yes.
4: Kamusta naman to? What are we doing here in your house?
2: Ayun, actually, Holy Rumble is the first Christian comedy sitcom in the Philippines. Pero parang buong mundo po yata na parang wala yatang Christian comedy sitcom eh. So, yun po. Very grateful na ang nakapaligid sa amin na cast din is mga pastors. Yan si Tatay Rodel, si Pastor Jordan, of course, the EXO Amboy, and si Ninong Pastor Ruther na si Cap. So, yun po. Every Monday kasi nagsushoot po tayo, no? Yan.
4: So, it's really, ano ah, real na. Parang kailan lang tumawag si Star about this project. He's
2: yes.
4: showing us the tindahan
2: mm-hmm.
4: In the background. And I'm like, I don't even know during that time actually what was going on. Actually, I was telling you guys a story how I came to the taping the last time totally unprepared. Like, I mean, I thought I was prepared. Kasi feeling ko tatambay lang ulit. Kasi for me, my POV is we would come over and we would just fellowship and talk.
2: Mm-hmm.
4: And then now, ang ginawa lang natin is simply maglagay ng set for us to do what we do behind
2: mm-hmm.
4: cam and then record it.
2: Mm-hmm.
4: And so last Monday when we did our first shoot, if you are going to watch it, my hair is messy. Hindi pa nga ako nag-powder, oily pa yung face ko. And usually, you know, pag maraming views or ano, talagang gano'n, talagang, you know, my wife, who is my stylist, would tell me, mag-ano ka naman, mag-ayos ka, di ba? Just like pag-ayos ako pag Sunday. Pero yung last time talaga, I just treated it, ganun ako kasanay na, just coming over your house
2: yes.
4: and tambay-tambay kwentuhan lang.
2: Yes.
4: And then it only hit me just today na, okay, pag pumunta ako sa inyo, kailangan pala maligo man lang. 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Kasi nag-bike ako na last time. Oo, na parang, wow, this is real.
2: Mm-hmm.
4: So, how excited are you about this? And you want to invite our listeners to Holy Rumble?
2: Yes, we are inviting everyone to please go to the page of Holy Rumble kasi every day may nilalabas tayong mga episodes starting from the sneak peek, of course, and then the full episode. It's a clean sitcom about the Lord. So, syempre hindi din namin

0: Adi, and then marami pang ibang cast. 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
1: So doon kayo sa station nyo, sa Sari Sari Store.
0: Yes, sa Sari Sari Store.
1: And then doon tayo tumatambay and marami kayong marami mga kaabang-abang dyan. Mm-hmm. Of course, what we've shown so far is just like the tip of the iceberg.
0: Yes.
1: Pero marami tayong friends, cameos, and I'm very excited about it. Yeah, and I'm excited to have met the whole cast before we became Holy Rumble, the Holy Rumble family. Pero I want to say congratulations.
0: Thank you, Pastor, praise God.
1: On your life right now, because yeah, you had plans before, but God had other plans, and they are looking amazing. So you want to invite any people out there to check out any socials? You have your own page.
0: Yes, I have my own page, but I'm really not active kasi pa sa page ko. 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
2: John.
0: Si John, yan. 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
1: So, I'm excited about that, and we hope you guys check it out, like and subscribe. 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
0: driver ng buhay. And then may kids also. Ayan, si Adam and si Angel, nandiyan sila. Support, Pamilya Maximo.
1: Yun, sa Holy Rumble. And grabe yan, parang di kayo nag-acting dun eh. 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Yan na yung outfit niya. Nag-shooting kami. That's why it's so feel good. It's so natural, so organic. Na yun nga, yung samahan natin, yung barkada, is really just us having fun and at the same time, telling people that this joy comes from the Lord.
0: Yes.
1: And so that's it for today. I want to say thank you so much, everybody. I hope you guys were blessed. And abang nyo pa, more stories, more guests like Pepper over here. And I'm Jordan, reminding you that only dead fish swim with the current. So, Guy and Pepper, let's all go
0: against the flow.

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0: I want you to turn your Bibles to Nehemiah chapter 32, verse 20. And I answered them by saying, the God of heaven will give us success. Let us pray. Our gracious God and Heavenly Father, we thank you for this time that you have given to us. You have gathered us in order to worship you, to praise you, and to hear your word. Lord, we pray that you will encourage the discouraged through your word. But bless us, Lord, who are here at this very moment. Anoint the lips of your servant and the ears of your people, and we shall be careful to give you the praise, the honor, and the glory in Jesus' name. I'd like to share with you a message entitled, Visioning for Success. Visioning, ito po isang bagay na ginagawa natin sa ating buhay. Many of us ay nais natin magkaroon ng tagumpay, magkaroon tayo ng success at victory sa ating buhay. Dito sa ating nabasang katotohanan sa Biblia, it illustrates the life and the desire of Nehemiah. Nehemiah was living in Persia, serving King Artaxerxes. Nehemiah was in Persia not as an OFW. To begin with, he was a POW. Itong si Nehemiah, he was promoted through the favor of God upon his life. Dahil siya ay mananampalataya sa Diyos, hindi siya pinabayaan ng Panginoon, kundi tumaas ang kanyang rangko. And so in this matter, isang gabi narinig niya na ang kondisyon ng Jerusalem ay yung walls had been broken down and the people there were suffering. 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So I'm going to share with you three important things for visioning for success in your life. Number one, desire for success. Magkaroon ka ng passion, a passionate desire for success. Hindi lamang wish to have a success. Wishing to succeed and really ardently desiring to succeed or to be a success are two different things. Ito po ang sinabi ni Nehemiah sa chapter 1, verse 11, give your servant success today. In the New King James, let your servant prosper this day. Because if you have success, you will have prosperity. God wants to give you prosperity. God wants you to have success, and God wants you to prosper. Nehemiah was overwhelmed by the failures of his people and leaders. That was the reason why many of them were brought as captives into another land. Kaya sila ay mga prisoners of war. Kaya sila ay mga slaves in that land where they were. Nehemiah was praying to the Lord, overwhelmed by all the failures of the people. But in spite of the failures of the leaders in Israel and the people that have been the cause of their under captivity, Nehemiah did not resign to the failures of those people. He prayed that God will bring change. He prayed that God will give him success where others failed. This is a very important requirement for success. Important requirement for success is that you must ardently desire to be a success in what you are doing. Na talagang meron kang marubdob na pagnanasa na magtagumpay sa ginagawa mo. Ano man pong vocation mo, ano man pong profession mo ngayon, ano man pong ginagawa mo, trabaho mo ngayon, kailangan na magkaroon ka ng marubdob, matinding pagnanasa, na magkaroon ka ng success at yung iyong pagnanasan yan ay i-commit mo sa Panginoon. Success begins by having God's favor. Because the granting of favor is from God, is from the Lord. Sabi po ni Nehemiah, let your servant prosper this day. I pray and grant him mercy, meaning favor, in the sight of this man, because he was serving as a cupbearer to King Artaxerxes. Ito po sa chapter 2 verse 1. Nehemiah received great favor from King Artaxerxes. Sabi dito, and it came to pass in the month of Nisan, in the 12th year of King Artaxerxes, when wine was before him, that I took the wine and gave it to the king. Now I had never been sad in his presence before. Therefore the king said to me, why is your face sad? Since you are not sick, this is nothing but sorrow of heart. So I became dreadfully afraid. Nung napuna ng hari, na malungkot siya, Nehemiah was dreadfully afraid. Why? Because he can lose his life. Not just his job, but lose his life. Pero dito mo makikita yung favor ni Lord na umiiral sa kanyang buhay. He was praying all night, being sorrowful. Sa verse 3, may the king live forever. Why should my face not be sad? When the city, the place of my father's tombs, lies waste and the gates are burned with fire. Then the king said to me, what do you request? It was a turnaround sa attitude ng hari. Sa verse 4, what do you request? So I prayed to the God of heaven, and I said to the king, if it pleases the king, and if your servant has found favor in your sight, I ask that you send me to Judah, to the city of my father's tombs, that I may rebuild it. At dahil sa kanyang request, humingi pa siya ng lahat ng timber, lahat ng mga kahoy na kailangan niya upang i-rebuild yung walls, lahat ng mga materials. Binigay ng hari ang lahat ng kanyang request. Nagbigay pa ng sulat itong hari sa keeper of the king's forest that he must give me timber to make beams for the gates of the citadel which pertains to the temple, for the city wall, and for the house that I will occupy. And the king granted them to me, to the good hand of my God upon me. At meron pang sulat yung hari sa lahat ng gobernador ng rehiyon beyond the river, to give him safe passage. At binigyan pa si Nehemiah ng military escort. Lahat ng pangangailangan niya. When God's favor is operating in your life, He will give you everything that you need in order to succeed. Proverbs chapter 3 verse 5 and 6. is always true. Trust in the Lord with all your heart and lean not on your own understanding. In all your ways acknowledge Him, and He shall direct your path.
1: Paano malaman kung pinofulfill mo yung God's desire and vision for your life? After you have committed your heart to the Lord and you have sought His favor, ano mangyari sa'yo?
0: God will cause you to desire what He desires.
1: He will cause you to desire what He desires. 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But when you commit your heart and life to Jesus, yung mga desires mo ay mababago.
0: There's a survey that shows napakarami na nagtapos ng abogasya, ayaw nilang maging abogado. 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Engineering na ayaw nilang maging engineer.
1: And there's a survey that goes with that. Bakit mo kinuha ang ganyang korso? Eh kasi yan ang nais ng tatay at nanay ko. Kasi they are lawyers, they are medical doctors, they are engineers, they are architects, they are school teacher. Now, there's nothing wrong with that. You know, for parents, for them to want you to be like they are. Maybe to take care of the family business or the profession. Pero ang importante din sa mga parents, you allow your children as they commit their hearts and life to the Lord to determine in their hearts what the Lord is guiding them to do. Because there are those who said, you know, that's not for me. And it becomes a cause for rebellion. But whatever it is, God has a plan and vision for your life, and He will cause you to desire what He desires when you commit your heart and life to Him. Pangalawa, when you are visioning for success, expect obstacles and oppositions. Problems can and will come. Mga trials, mga obstacles, mga kahirapan. At yung mga obstacle na yon ay meron pang mga ibang mga tao na kilala mo na sila pa ang mag-discourage sa'yo. 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Ayaw nila na si Nehemiah ay magwagi. 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There are people like that. Even in your own family, they don't want you to succeed. They don't want you to reach your full potential. 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Sabi nila, true friends are those who will not abandon you when you are having a hard time, when you have problems. Kung wala kang pera, nandyan lang sila. When you don't have money, those friends will come and help you. Well, that's true. But the acid test, the real test of friendship is this. Can those same friends celebrate you when you succeed? Can those same friends celebrate you or celebrate with you when you prosper? Tuloy silang nagiging sanhi ng intriga at problema, but true friendship are friends who will celebrate you. Amen? Kasi yung iba, as long as miserable yung buhay mo, okay sa kanila, kakaawaan kanila. Nandoon ka lang. Pero ikaw naman, but you who desire something great from God, you want to be lifted up. You want the Lord to elevate your life. Hallelujah. And He does want you to succeed. But obstacles and oppositions will come. So sabi sa verse 19 ng chapter 2, "But when Sanballat the Horonite, Tobiah the Ammonite official, and Geshem the Arab heard about it, they mocked and ridiculed us." Pinagtawanan pa sila. "What is this thing you are doing?" They asked, "Are you rebelling against the king?" They even falsely accused Nehemiah that what he was doing was a form of rebellion when the opposite is true. Kaya ganyan, kung meron mga obstacles, mga kahirapan, mga taong nagbabatikos sa inyo, mga taong nag-i-spread kung ano-ano mang mga bagay, intriga sa inyo, kung humugot man kayo, wag sa Facebook, sa Diyos. Sabihin nyo sa Kanya ang iyong problema. Si God is big. He will not be intimidated whatever you say about Him or against Him. Why are there obstacles and oppositions? Because success does not come easy or cheap. Don't be afraid of problems and oppositions. And if you are visioning for success, alisin mo ang pagkatamad. Get to work. And if you have a work to do, huwag kang palaging late. You must be on time or even before time. Kahit na ba minimum wage lang ang binibigay sa inyo or even below minimum wage, if you started in a job, do it with all your might. Don't be lazy. Get to work. Be on time. Don't stop. Continue in the journey to success. Then success will come. Hallelujah. Some people quit and give up and discouraged because of fear of what other people might say. Huwag kayo matakot sa mga komento sa buhay nyo. Huwag kayo ma-discourage. Don't let them keep you from fulfilling God's dream and your vision upon your life. Don't always be asking, ano kaya ang masasabi nila? You must hold on your ground and fight the good fight of faith. Because the Bible says, "Not by might nor by power, by my spirit, says the Lord. We wrestle not against flesh and blood, but against principalities and powers." Ang tunay na kaaway, ang tunay na kalaban natin ay ang kaaway ng ating kaluluwa. Ayaw niya na ikaw ay maging matagumpay. So fight the good fight of faith. God wants us to succeed and prosper, but there's a fight involved. We have enemies, and our enemies are the world, the flesh, and the devil. Many times, you are worst enemy to your dreams. Bakit? Bibigyan ka ni Lord ng dream, bibigyan ka ni Lord ng vision, pero dahil mahirap, malayo, mahal, wala kang kapital, kulang ka sa education, marami kang mga dahilan, may mga good ideas na ibibigay ni Lord sa'yo because it's too hard, it's too difficult, requires a lot of money. Paano mo malaman na ang isang vision para sa buhay mo ay galing sa Diyos? Here it is. When it comes from God, it will be big, bigger than you are. It will be beautiful, and it will be impossible in your present condition or at the level where you are. If a vision comes from God, kung ang vision mo yung abot kaya mo lang, ayon sa iyong education, Abot kaya mo dahil meron kang mga connection, meron kang pera na nasave. Hindi galing kay Lord yun, although there's nothing wrong with that. You don't need God to help you fulfill it. You don't need God. You only need your own ingenuity. But if it is too big for you at the present condition, if it's humanly impossible, and it seems like beyond your reach, then in order for that vision and dream to be fulfilled, you need God. You need to trust in Him. You will pray. You will exercise your faith. Hallelujah. And when you do that, God, hallelujah, will move upon your life to fulfill that dream and vision. And when you have reached there, you will give God the glory because you know and He knows hindi mo kayang gawin sa iyong sariling lakas, sa iyong sariling resources. Subalit, with God, nothing is impossible. Number three, trust God for your success. Proverbs chapter 3, verse 5 and 6, trust in the Lord with all your heart. And lean not on your own understanding in all your ways. Acknowledge Him and He shall direct your path. Remember this. God has someone or some people somewhere who is or are able to help you complete or fulfill what He wants you to build. Because pag meron kang pangarap, when you have dreams, it will cause you to build something. One step at a time. Yung mga obstacles mo ngayon, when you trust the Lord, lahat ng mga bato na ibinato sa'yo, magiging stepping stone for your progress. God wants you to build something beautiful for your future. God will bring something beautiful out of your life that will bless not only your life, bless your family, but bless the kingdom of God. God will help you make your dream come true. Ito yung ladder ng success and victory. In Philippians chapter 4, verse 13, it says, I can do all things through Christ who strengthens me. So now, because of confidence from the Lord, you can say, I can do it. Like the Apostle Paul said, I press on toward the goal to win the prize for which God has called me heavenward in Christ Jesus. I press on. And then after that, success and victory. Glory to God. Success and victory comes from God. God did not call you to fail, but He called you to succeed and to have victory in your life. Maaring you failed several times or many times in your life, subalit, you are not a failure if you don't quit. If you keep trying and believing in the Lord, if you keep serving the Lord, kahit nadapa ka, kahit anong ilang beses kang nadapa, kahit gaano kahirap, Nehemiah's project to rebuild the wall was completed for the glory of God. And there was great revival. There was repentance and prayers and rejoicings took place because they had the victory. In the same way, sa buhay mo, kaibigan, kapatid, you will rejoice, you will celebrate when God gives you the victory in your life, when success comes. But I want you to remember this. Biblical success is not a destination, but it is a journey with the guidance of the Holy Spirit. He wants you. He wants to take you to one success and victory upon another throughout your life for His glory. Success is not a destination. Na kapag naabot mo na yun, nakuha mo na yung trabaho na yun, na ikaw ay successful na, and you have to settle. No. While that is part of your success journey, remember that it is a journey. It is not a destination. God wants you to go on having success and victory time and time again throughout your life. Amen. Remember what the Apostle Paul said in Philippians chapter 1, verse 6. Being confident of this, that he who began a good work in you will carry it on to completion until the day of Jesus Christ.
2: I believe that the Holy Spirit is speaking in your hearts this very moment about your need of Jesus Christ as personal Lord and Savior. I want you to pray this prayer sincerely. Lord Jesus, patawarin mo po ako sa aking mga kasalanan. 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This I pray in Jesus' name. Amen.
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2: This is Evidence and Answers radio broadcast with our host, Pat Zukran. Pat is an author, teacher, and international speaker in the area of Christian apologetics, the defense of the Christian faith. Hidden away for centuries by the Essenes as Roman armies advanced, the Dead Sea Scrolls lay untouched until a Bedouin shepherd stumbled upon them in 1947. These manuscripts predate the birth of Christ and confirm the Old Testament prophecies of Christ, the faithful transmission of the biblical text over millennia and more. Discover today why this is one of the greatest archaeological discoveries of our time. If you've missed any part of this broadcast, log on at evidenceandanswers.org, and there you will find this message entitled, The Secret of the Dead Sea Scrolls, listed under the 2025 Evidence and Answers Conference Series titled, Can We Believe the Bible? And you'll also find hundreds more podcasts that you may download or listen online. Now let's get right into part two of this two-part study. Here's our host, Pat.
3: They found fragments from thousands of fragments from every book of the Old Testament except Esther. Okay, they also found their theological works, other apocryphal books, and rules and regulations of the Qumran community. So it was a tremendous find. Now, they dated these scrolls from about as early as the 3rd century BC to the 1st century AD. And the main methods that were used for dating are archaeology. Paleography is the study of ancient handwriting, all right? You can tell, right? Old English texts from the 16th century to modern styles of writing, right? Cursive and all. You can tell when documents are written, okay? Orthography is the study of ancient writing forms and spelling. And, of course, carbon-14 dating. Now, in all these cases, all right, if the archaeologists look at it and come up with a date, paleographers look at it, come up with it, and the dates are way off, we say, well, we're not sure of the dates, okay? But when all of these guys come together and their dates are right online, we can be reasonably sure of the dates. So archaeologists studied the pottery, the coins, the graves, garments there, things that they found where the Essenes lived. They came up with a date around the 2nd century to the 1st century AD. Paleographers studied the style of writing and arrived at dates ranging from the same time. Scientists using radiocarbon dating ended up coming with about the same dates. So with these methods all coming together, scholars are very confident in their dating here. Now, what did we find in the scrolls? Well, 11 caves contained nearly 1,000 ancient documents, which included several scrolls and more than 100,000 fragments here. And we found fragments from every Old Testament book except the book of Esther. And other works included apocryphal books, their commentaries on the Old Testament, the manuals of discipline for the community, and theological works as well. The majority were written in Hebrew, although many were written in Aramaic, and you had some written in Greek. Here is the great Isaiah scroll. We found the entire scroll, about 20 feet long. And then we have the discovery of the famous copper scroll here. Unlike the other scrolls, this one was written in copper. It provided directions to 64 sites throughout the land of Israel, supposedly containing treasure. They haven't found any treasure at those locations, but that's the famous copper scroll there. They also had the war scroll. It's an eschatological text describing the 40-year war that would occur between the sons of light and the evil sons of darkness. The temple scrolls, the largest and most detailed of the scrolls, It described a future Jerusalem temple that will be built at the end of the age. And it reveals the Qumran's vision of God's ideal sanctuary and law. Now, what is the significance of the scrolls? Well, could list about a dozen, but we'll just go through about four today as most relevant to us as believers in Christ. First, the scrolls confirm the accurate preservation of our Old Testament text with hundreds of manuscripts from every book of the Old Testament, except for Esther, many comparisons that we can make to our present day text. Our present day text comes from what is called the Masoretic text. Okay, so your Old Testament comes from the Masoretic text. The Masoretes were Jewish scholars between 500 AD and about 1000 AD, and they made copies of the Old Testament that we derive our Old Testament from. And the oldest Masoretic text we had is the Aleppo Codex, which dates about 935 AD. Now, many critics were alleging that our Old Testament has been edited and changed over the years, okay? It's hard to make that allegation against the New Testament, because those of you familiar with New Testament studies know that we have over 5,000 ancient Greek manuscripts coming from all different parts of the Roman Empire. You add on top of that quotes of the church fathers, translations, you end up with over 24,000 documents from which we can compare from all over the Roman Empire. And we can be really confident that our New Testament has been accurately preserved. All right. The Old Testament was a little bit harder, because what we had was the Masoretic text, our oldest one, about 950 AD. And skeptics were saying, you see, we can't make many comparisons here. It's probably been changed and edited over the years. We know that the Septuagint, the Greek translation, was done in about 250 BC, okay? But we didn't have ancient documents as old, you know, as the Dead Sea Scrolls to compare with. Well, when we discovered the Dead Sea Scrolls in 1947, right, we found documents that are about 1,000 years older than our Masoretic text. Now we can make a comparison, right? Especially with the scroll of Isaiah, because we found that entire book there, all right? And you know, Isaiah, it's 66 chapters. It's a huge book. So the world was anxious to compare Isaiah of the Dead Sea Scrolls with our Masoretic text. If they were significantly different, you might be able to build a case that our Old Testament has not been accurately preserved. Well, they did extensive studies with the scroll of Isaiah and found it to be about 96% accurate, word for word, with our Masoretic text here. The minor changes had to do with spelling or some grammar or notes that a scribe may have put in. In other words, it affirmed the accurate transmission of our Old Testament, that it has not been doctored, edited, or changed significantly. In fact, we've made a recent discovery, just to throw in here, of what's called the silver scrolls, okay? They were wrapped up like this. It was hard to read. But with the laser technology we have now, we're able to unravel what was written in these scrolls. And it's a quote from Numbers chapter 6. And it's identical with what we have now. So what we're discovering is this. The fragments that we're discovering, the manuscripts that we have, okay, they are pretty much identical with the Old Testament that we have today. So the Dead Sea Scrolls affirm the accurate preservation and transmission of our Old Testament. Dr. Miller Burrow summarized it and writes this: "It's a matter of wonder that through something like 1,000 years, the text underwent so little alteration. As I said in my first article on the scroll, herein lies its chief importance, supporting the fidelity of the Masoretic tradition." Gleason Archer, And one of the most respected Old Testament scholars wrote this. He said, even though two copies of Isaiah discovered in Qumran Cave near the desert in 1947 were 1,000 years earlier than the oldest dated manuscript previously known, they proved to be word for word identical with our standard Hebrew Bible in more than 95%.

before Christ set foot upon the earth, and he fulfilled them all. Truly amazing. J. Barton Payne in the Encyclopedia of Bible Prophecy records over 100 prophecies made of Christ, which he fulfilled. Right? And many skeptics were saying, well, these prophecies were written after the time of Christ and inserted in, or trying somehow to get around this remarkable legacy of prophecy. However, the Dead Sea Scrolls silenced that argument, and it showed at least 100 years before Christ set foot upon the earth, these prophecies were down, and he fulfilled them all. Truly amazing. All right, so even if you don't believe Daniel wrote Daniel, or Isaiah wrote Isaiah, the Dead Sea Scrolls showed at least 100 years before Christ, these prophecies were down and written, and he fulfilled each one. Just truly amazing. No other person has a prophetic legacy like Christ. How many prophecies are there of the coming and the life of Muhammad? Zero. They try really hard with Deuteronomy 18, John 14, but that has nothing to do with Muhammad. How many prophecies are there of the coming of Confucius or the Buddha? Zero. All right? Christ, you have over 100 prophecies which were written centuries before he set foot upon the earth, confirmed by the Dead Sea Scrolls. Then the Dead Sea Scrolls provided further proof that the Old Testament canon existed before the 3rd century B.C. Portions of the book of Samuel date as early as the 3rd century B.C. We have fragments from Daniel. We have portions from all the minor prophets. Okay? And since when we translated them, they're identical to the text that we have now. And then the Messiah in the scrolls. If you talk to many Old Testament scholars today, this is what I was taught. I remember in my Old Testament class, we had a professor who graduated from Old Testament studies from Harvard. All right. I mean, this guy was a genius. Okay. But he was a professor from Harvard Old Testament. I remember he came in and he said, and this is a Christian university I went to. All right. He said, there are no prophecies of Christ in the Old Testament. And I said, what about Isaiah 15? He goes, there are no prophecies of Christ in the Old Testament. And I said, Isaiah 53 is not a prophecy of Christ. He goes, no, that's not a prophecy. That's a prophecy of the nation of Israel. Israel is the suffering servant. Name me what nation has suffered more than it. Israel is the suffering servant. You know, and then I went to another class and there's a Jewish rabbi there. Same thing, you know. There are no prophecies of Christ in the Old Testament. You know, I said, Isaiah 53, no, Isaiah 53, Psalm 22, no, there's not messianic prophecies, okay? They're of the nation of Israel here. Israel was not expecting some Messiah kingly figure. These are prophecies of the future, the suffering of the nation of Israel. Okay? And I've heard even many pastors preaching that. Well, what was exciting in the Dead Sea? Well, first of all, if you read Isaiah 53, it doesn't match Israel. Okay, Psalm 22, and it just doesn't match the nation of Israel. But what was exciting about the discovery of the Dead Sea Scrolls is that it tells you what kind of Messiah the Jews in the 1st century B.C. were looking for. And how did they interpret the passages from Daniel and the prophets and especially Isaiah? Well, the studies uncovered that indeed the Jews were expecting a personal Messiah. They didn't interpret Isaiah 53 and these passages as the nation of Israel. They were looking for a personal Messiah here. That the Messiah would be a descendant of King David. And that the Messiah would confirm his claim by performing miracles, including resurrecting the dead. He would be human, but possess some divine attributes here. In fact, you could see in the writings of the Dead Sea Scrolls, the community was struggling. You know, how is it that he is a priest who fulfills the Old Testament law, but he's a ruling king? How do they put the two together? Well, they had two messiahs. Okay, they had two messiahs. One is a priest, and one

0: One is a political king. All right? So they had two messiahs. So you could see the struggle there. Instead of two messiahs, what Jesus revealed is what? It's the two comings of the one messiah. But you could see their struggle there. Here's in their messianic writings, here's what they write about the messiah. It says, "For he will honor the pious upon the throne of his eternal kingdom, release the captives, open the eyes of the blind, lifting up those who are oppressed. For he shall heal the critically wounded. He shall raise the dead. He shall bring good news to the poor." Isn't that interesting? When John's disciples came and asked Jesus, "Are you the one, or is there someone else coming?" And what Jesus says is quite similar to this. Interesting, huh? So along with these similarities, the difference was that in the Qumran community, they were looking for two messiahs. Okay? They had trouble putting it together. So you can see how the Jews were struggling. And when Jesus came, some of the theological doctrines at that time and why they were struggling with Jesus and what their expectations were, that Jesus clarified. Then the Dead Sea Scrolls also affirmed the authenticity of several Old Testament books. In fact, this is what I learned throughout college as well. And once again, remember, I went to a Christian university, but we were taught that Daniel was a mythological book, that this is a mythical hero. And I still hear a lot of pastors preaching that today, all right, that Daniel was not written in the 6th century BC during the time of Babylon. He was not part of the Babylonian exile. This is a mythical folk hero here. And this myth of this Daniel was written to inspire the Jews to hang on, remain faithful. All right? Look at this guy Daniel, what he did, and God blessed him. So you guys hang on, though you're in exile in Babylon. That it was not written in the 6th century. It was written in the 2nd century. And the reason is that the scholars look at it and said, the Aramaic language here used in Daniel comes from a time, it can't be any earlier than the Maccabean period in 167 BC. It can't be any earlier than that. Well, the scholars studied the Dead Sea Scrolls. One prominent scholar, his name is Kenneth Kitchen. All right, Kenneth Kitchen, he studied Daniel and found that the Aramaic vocabulary used in Daniel is from the 5th century BC or earlier. And the Old Testament Aramaic in the Dead Sea Scrolls, when they studied it, the scholars concluded that the Aramaic used here in the Dead Sea Scrolls is closer to the form of the 4th and 5th century rather than the 2nd century. Here's another one, okay? Thus confirming the early date of the book of Daniel, that indeed it's very likely that Daniel was writing during the time of Babylon, as the Bible says. Another one here is the book of Isaiah. Critical scholars challenge the view that Isaiah was written by a single author. They allege, and once again, this is what I was taught throughout college. They said any Old Testament scholar worth his weight knows there's not one Isaiah. There's at least two Isaiahs, if not three Isaiahs. All right? Most scholars contend that the first 39 chapters were written by some guy, perhaps named Isaiah, in the 8th century BC, okay, the 700s, all right? But the final 26 chapters were written after the Babylonian exile. And the reason is that there are some differences in style and content between chapter 39 and chapter 40 through 66. Now, if this is true, Isaiah's prophecies of Babylon in the later chapters would not have been predictive prophecies, but written after the events occurred. Jesus in the New Testament affirmed that Isaiah is written by one author. If that's the case, Jesus and the apostles would also be mistaken, okay? And like I said, this is the dominant ideology taught in most of our seminaries and Christian universities. And I still hear pastors preaching about this today. Well, with the discovery of the Isaiah scroll at Qumran, okay, we found the entire book of Isaiah. Scholars on both sides were eager to see if the evidence would favor their position. And what we discovered is that the great Isaiah scroll does not have the marked division between what modern scholars view as the first and second Isaiah. The Isaiah scroll revealed no break, no demarcation between the two major sections of Isaiah. The scribe who copied Isaiah viewed it as one singular author. All right, what's interesting is chapter 39 of Isaiah, where it ends, there's about three sentences left at the end of the page. There's room for about three or four sentences left at the end of the scroll. So if this was a different writer, most likely you would start on the next page with the next section. But what do we see in the scroll of Isaiah? The very next line, chapter 40 begins. Okay, it reads as one continual document. So Jesus quotes Isaiah and affirms a single authorship, and so do the apostles. So the Dead Sea Scrolls affirm the authenticity of a couple major books of the Old Testament, like Daniel and Isaiah. So we could go on and talk some more about the significance of the Dead Sea Scrolls, but I think I'll bring it to an end there. All right, so the Dead Sea Scrolls, for several of these reasons, is one of the greatest manuscript discoveries of modern time. And it has tremendous implications for biblical studies, but also for us as believers in Christ. It affirmed the accurate preservation of the Old Testament. It affirmed the messianic prophecies of Christ, that they were indeed written at least 100 years before he set foot upon the earth, all right? I mean, just Isaiah alone, dated about 100 BC, Isaiah alone has over a dozen prophecies of Christ, which he fulfilled. If he just fulfilled those, I mean, that is just amazing. Revealed the messianic expectation of first century Jews, that these messianic passages were not about the nation of Israel. They were waiting for someone, a person. All right, and they were struggling. How do we put it together between a priest and a king, a conquering king? How do we put those two together? And it affirms the authenticity of several Old Testament books, major ones like Daniel and Isaiah. So it was a tremendous discovery that rocked the world. And what are we discovering? The more archaeology that we discover, we see a pattern here. It's not going against the Bible. It's all affirming what Jesus and the apostles and self-authenticates what the biblical writers wrote. So it's an incredible field. I hope many of you will continue not only study the Bible, but the great archaeology that goes with it. All right? Okay, thank you very much.
1: 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Thank you for joining us here on Evidence and Answers. 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
4: Preach the word. Because of dangerous times, godly examples, the power of the scripture, accountability to God, and the tendency of people to drift. They'll drift. Sad to say, even when you're preaching the word, hard to imagine what they'll do if you don't. Constantly be faithful to call them back. For all these reasons, great function in the church is to preach.
5: Welcome to Grace to You Weekend with the Bible teaching of John MacArthur. I'm your host, Phil Johnson. Here's an interesting exercise. Do an internet search for churches in your area. What do they emphasize? What do they say is their purpose? You'll probably find priorities like building relationships and addressing emotional needs and having a contemporary style. Now, those things are fine for a community center or a support group, but have those things found too high a place in the church? Bottom line, what is the purpose of the church, and what is the purpose of the pastor? How can a church and its pastor make sure they are honoring the Lord every Sunday? Well, the title of John MacArthur's current study gives you more than a little hint. Here's John now to continue his series titled, Why is Preaching Worth Fighting For?
4: There are five reasons why the Lord has designed that the center and heart of the ministry of the church is preaching, and preaching the Word of God, the revealed Scripture. Reason number one is because of dangerous times, dangerous times. Look at chapter 3, verse 1. But realize this, he says, that in the last days, difficult times will come. He says, preach the word because of the dangerous times, the dangerous seasons. It is a time of all times to preach the word. Here we are getting further down the line, accumulating more and more danger, and at the same time, a diminishing of the proclamation of the truth to meet that danger rather than an escalation of it. We ought to be doing exactly the opposite of what we are doing. Instead of setting preaching aside, we ought to be increasing the preaching and the preachers because of the increase in the dangers. Serious dangers exist today in the church, threatening the church. And that's why we have to preach the Word, because the Word answers all of these things. The Word sorts it all out. Whether it's sacramentalism or rationalism, whether it's some form of liberalism or experientialism or mysticism or subjectivism or pragmatism or whatever it is, the Word of God gives the truth that comes to bear against all of that. There's a second reason why Paul tells us we have to preach. Not only because we live in dangerous times, which can only be addressed by divine truth proclaimed, but we are to preach because of godly examples, because we have been given a pattern to follow. Look at verse 10. Paul says to Timothy, you followed my teaching, conduct, purpose. You followed my faith, patience, love, perseverance, persecutions, and sufferings, such as happened to me at Antioch, at Iconium, at Lystra. What persecutions I endured, and out of them all the Lord delivered me, and indeed all who desire to live godly in Christ Jesus will be persecuted. Then down to verse 14. You, however, continue in the things you have learned and become convinced of, knowing from whom you have learned them. Paul says, you must preach because that's the pattern that's been set for you. You have followed me in my ministerial duty, that is my teaching and my conduct. You heard my teaching. You watched my ministry unfold. You saw how I conducted myself as God's servant, as an apostle. You not only followed my ministry, but you followed my personal life. Verse 10, you saw my purpose. That is my motive. What drove me? What compelled me? You saw my faith. You saw me in all of the issues of ministry, trusting God. You saw the strength and direction of my faith. You saw my endurance. You saw my love. In other words, the Lord brought you beside me to follow my pattern, a pattern of ministry, how I taught and how I conducted my ministry, a pattern of personal quality, the motives of my heart, my faith in God, my endurance, my love for Him and love for people. And then he says, you even had the opportunity, because Timothy, of course, followed Paul, spent years with him, you even had the opportunity to see me in difficult experiences, to learn, he says in verse 10, of my perseverance. Then in verse 11, to learn of my persecutions and my sufferings, such as happened to me, for example, at Antioch, Iconium, and Lystra, all the way there to being stoned and left for dead on a dump. You saw the persecutions. You saw that I endured them. You saw that the Lord delivered me out of them all. In other words, God gave you a model to follow. God gave you a model of ministry. Paul is saying to Timothy, you must preach the word because that's what we do and that's what we've trained you to do and that's the model that has been established for you. You saw what we were, what we are. We're not entertainers. We are preachers and we live and die for the truth. So we preach in the church because of the dangerous seasons that can only be confronted by the truth proclaimed that threatened the life of the church and the honor of the Lord of the church. We preach because of godly examples who have passed on this baton to us. I look back to a father, a grandfather, a great-grandfather, a great-great-grandfather. Five generations passing on the preaching responsibility. My professors, my teachers in seminary, ministers and pastors and Bible teachers who influenced my life, I'm just one in a long line. I just want to keep being faithful to the same pattern that God established. That's why we preach, because our godly examples have established that pattern. If there's anybody that I would choose above all to be like, it would be the Apostle Paul. You probably know that. I really don't want to change anything. I just want to try to do as closely to what he did as I can possibly do. There's a third reason why we preach. We preach because of the dangerous times. We preach because we're in a line of godly examples. We preach, thirdly, because of the power of the Word. We preach because of the power of the Word. Verse 15, and that from childhood you have known the sacred writings, which are able to give you the wisdom that leads to salvation through faith which is in Christ Jesus. We preach, and we preach because we know the sacred writings. What are the sacred writings? Right here, the books of Scripture. And they are able to give the wisdom that leads to salvation through faith, which is in Christ Jesus. We preach because the Word is powerful to save. In 1 Peter chapter 1, verse 23, you have been born again, not of seed which is perishable, but imperishable. That is through the living and abiding Word of God. And verse 25, and this is the Word which was preached to you. We preach because the Word saves. The Word transforms. Psalm 19, the law of the Lord converts the soul. That's why we preach, the power of the Word. Then in verse 16, he adds, all Scripture. We preach all Scripture because it's all inspired by God. It's all profitable. And we preach the whole counsel of God because it's all inspired and it's all profitable. People sometimes say to me, you go so slowly through the Scripture. The truth is I probably don't go slowly enough. If it's all inspired, I really don't want to skip anything. If it's all profitable, I don't want to go over anything. It's all profitable for teaching. What's that? Doctrine. For giving people truth that is, listen, precise and accurate. The Bible is not just a blur that you can sort of fill in any way you want. The Bible is clear and precise. And you are to study to show yourself approved, a workman needing not to be ashamed because you rightly divide it. It needs to be handled with great precision so that you can give people teaching or doctrine, sound truth. Then he adds, reproof. It has the power not only to give people truth, but it has the power to expose error. It reproves. It exposes error. It uncovers the lie. And then he adds in verse 16, for correction. That literally means to restore someone to an upright position. It has the power to correct, to put something back in place, to put something broken, set, and back functioning. And then he adds training, the positive side of correction. You pick up the broken pieces, reassemble, and train for usefulness. Now, when you think about the work of the Word, when you think about what the Word does, it saves, it provides truth, it exposes error, it restores, and it trains. You begin to understand its power. Verse 17, that the man of God may be adequate. I don't think that's a very good translation, because when we think of adequate, we think of something that's marginally acceptable. Well, it's adequate. That's not what this means. It means that the man of God may be complete, equipped for every good work. Why do we preach the Word, folks? Because the Word makes the man of God complete, equipped for every good work. That's the sufficiency of Scripture. We preach, then, because of the dangerous seasons. We preach because of the godly examples before us, and we preach because of the power of Scripture. We preach the Word because the Word changes lives. God is ordained by the foolishness of preaching to save those who believe. And we were begotten again, as we read in 1 Peter 1, by the Word which was preached to us. I believe in personal counseling. I believe in personal discipleship. I believe in small group Bible studies, but I think the greatest power in the proclamation of truth in the church is preaching and teaching through gifted men who know the Scriptures. Fourthly, we preach, in case we're not motivated enough yet. Chapter 4, we preach because not only of the dangerous times, the godly examples, and the power of Scripture, but we preach because of the command of God. Chapter 4, verse 1, I solemnly charge you in the presence of God and of Christ Jesus, who is to judge the living and the dead, and by His appearing and His kingdom, preach the Word. Now that is heavy language, folks. I charge you, not because of some earthly ordination, not because of some ecclesiastical expectation, not because of some seminary training. I charge you. The word charge means command. And Paul is speaking under the inspiration of the Holy Spirit, like an Old Testament prophet, the very Word of God. I command you from God to preach, because your whole life and ministry is carried on in the presence of God and of Christ Jesus, and they will judge you. That's why Paul said, woe is unto me if I what? Preach not. Woe is unto me if I preach not. God is watching. Christ is watching. Christ Jesus, who is to judge the living and the dead. And that's going to happen in the glory of His appearing when He establishes His kingdom. There is coming a reckoning time. 1 Corinthians chapter 4, Paul said it's not of concern to me what you think. You remember that in verses 1 to 5? And he said, it's of small consideration what men think about me. He said, I don't even judge myself, because when I know nothing against myself, I'm not necessarily justified. I'm not a very good judge of myself either. I tend to be biased in my own favor. But, he said, the Lord will judge me in the day that the secrets of the heart are disclosed. That's the final verdict. Then we'll find out how much wood, hay, stubble, how much gold, silver, precious stones. Hebrews 13:17 says, submit to those who are over you in the Lord, for they must give an account. James said, stop being so many teachers, for theirs is a greater condemnation. Those of us who preach and teach the Word of God stand before God with an immense responsibility. And obviously we realize, as James said, that a man who never offends with his mouth is a perfect man. And since none of us are perfect, we have a great liability to that kind of offense. We must give an account to God, and we will give an account to God for the character of our ministries and our preaching. And so again, I have to confess to you that it frankly matters little to me what human opinion is. It matters little to me, and should continue to matter little to me, what I might prefer to do, and it matters an awful lot to me what God has demanded that I do. I really could never do anything other than what I do, preaching the Word of God, because I'm a man under command, and I have to give an account. And an account will come in the day when I come before the Lord. And then we will receive, says Paul in 2 Corinthians 5, according to what we have done, whether it's good or useless. And in the day that I give an account to the Lord, I want to honor the Lord. That's why we preach. Preach the Word, Timothy, because of dangerous times, godly examples, the power of the Scripture, and your accountability to God. And lastly, he says, preach the Word because of the tendency to deception, because of the tendency to drift. Verses 3 and 4, the time will come, and he doesn't mean it's, you know, sometime in the nebulous eons ahead. He really means, again, it's kairos, it's seasons again. And he's right back to kind of where he started. He says you need to do this because there are going to be those times when they will not endure sound doctrine. They will have had it, they will have heard it, you will have preached it, and they won't like it. And so they will accumulate for themselves teachers in accordance to their own desires. They'll go looking for somebody who says what they want to hear. They'll crave the teachers who suit their tastes. They'll crave the teachers who make them feel good. And truth will have a hard time getting a hearing. You know, it'll happen in a lot of cases. It sometimes happens in a little church where there's some prominent individual in the church who starts a fight, and the preacher gets up and preaches to that issue and brings the Word of God to bear upon that fight and loses his job because they don't want to hear the truth. It happens sometimes in a church where a prominent person who maybe gave a lot of money is involved in some serious sin, and the preacher addresses the sin and loses his job because they don't want to hear the truth. And maybe there's a meeting and he's told to cool it if he wants a paycheck. It can happen in a lot of ways, those times when there's a tendency to deception. It can happen when people don't want to come under the conviction of the Word of God, and they want the preacher to back off because they really don't want to hear that. They just want to hear what they want to hear. In verse 4, they'll turn away their ears from the truth, turn aside to myths. Pretty good reasons to preach the Word, right? Stay faithful. Stay on track, Timothy. Verse 5, keep your priorities straight. That's what be sober means. Doesn't mean don't get drunk. It means keep your priorities right. And when suffering comes, endure it. Keep reaching out to the lost. Do the work of an evangelist. Fulfill your ministry. You know what it is. It's to preach the Word. Just keep doing it. And remember me. When you get to the end, don't expect too much. I'm ready to be poured out as a drink offering. The time of my departure has come. Here was the greatest of all. And he was about to be executed. But he could say in verse 7, I fought the good fight. I finished the course. I kept the faith. And then he could say in the next verse, I'm going up there to get my crown. And it's a crown available to all who love his appearing. Well, I think you get the message here. Preach the Word. Because of dangerous times, godly examples, the power of the Scripture, accountability to God, and the tendency of people to drift. They'll drift. Sad to say, even when you're preaching the Word, hard to imagine what they'll do if you don't. Constantly be faithful to call them back. For all these reasons, great function in the church is to preach God's Word. That's what we do.
5: You're listening to Grace to You Weekend with the Bible teaching of John MacArthur. Thanks for tuning in today. John's current series is titled, Why is Preaching Worth Fighting For? Well, it's clear that John was committed to expository preaching. That's why Grace to You's motto is Unleashing God's Truth One Verse at a Time. But perhaps you're wondering, do pastors have to preach only expository sermons? In other words, can a pastor build a faithful ministry on a more topical preaching style? Here's what John said about that.
4: Well, I think it depends on what you mean by topical. I can preach on a topic. We're preaching on preaching in this series. We're preaching on a subject. But in order to make the case for that subject, we have to exposit the scriptures that apply to that subject. So yes, I could do a series on the Christian life. I could do a series on the deity of Christ. I could do a series on the doctrine of sovereign election. That's part of the fullness of scripture. So yes, the answer is, of course, you can preach on themes and topics. And as long as you understand that what underlies your conclusions is the careful exposition of the scriptures that relate to that subject. So if you're going to preach on the deity of Christ, let's say you would need then to do an exposition of John 1. Mm-hmm. You would need to do an exposition of Philippians 2, which talks about how he humbled himself and took on the form of a servant. So, yeah, the preaching on themes and subjects is very, very important. But those themes and the conclusions you draw have to be related to the exposition of Scripture. And I would even back it up another way and say, if I am preaching through, let's say, the book of Philippians, and I come to chapter 2 and I'm preaching that Christ became a man and humbled himself and took on the form of a servant, I start with that text, but I end up with the theology of the incarnation.
6: Right.
4: So I end up talking about Christology. So you could start with the subject of Christology, and you could come to the conclusions by going to the word, the scriptures that relate to that doctrine, or you could start with an exposition, and when you come across that doctrine in the exposition, you go to other scriptures and you build a case for the deity of Christ that way. But I would say it's important to acknowledge this, that whether you start with the text or start with a subject, you have to rightly divide the word. And in the end, you want to make the subject, the doctrine, clear from either approach.
7: That's right, friend. And of course, that means that pastors need to understand and accurately explain biblical truth. And really, every believer needs to know how to study and apply the Word of God. 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
9: Welcome to another episode of the FEBC Report. 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People were not just listening to DXAS. They were engaging, connecting with us. To show Christ not only through words, but through presence. And so today, we explore what that really looks like on the ground. Kamusta, Pastor Eman and Kuya Robin?
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6: I'd like to believe na nagsimula tayo sa Hulo 1968 na may halong tapang at kababaang loob. 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May kwento dyan si Robin.
10: Oo nga, at nung nagsisimula nga po ako sa DXAS, actually ang naabutan ko talaga is meron na tayong mga community outreach but in partnership with the government agencies. No, katulad ng City Civil Registrar Office, PSA, Department of Education. But then, nag-evolve siya no, from government agencies naging talagang pure DXAS. 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
9: Yeah. 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Lalo na nung nag-visit tayo sa Marang Marang. 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
10: Alam nyo po, Kel, Chuno, meron tayong tinatawag na, di ba, community. 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
6: 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So DXAS stands in the gap.
9: Napakaganda, standing in the gap. Paano nakaka-influence ang outreach activities sa on-air programs ng DXAS?
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11: Yan. So gusto ko yung sinabi mo na engaging listening to them. So paano kayo gumagawa ng content na respectful sa culture pero faithful pa rin sa good news?
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10: 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Kaya malaking impact siya even up to today. Nagsimula po, no, ang ating community outreach is through contribution lang namin dito sa studio, sa initiative ng station manager. And then, nagtuloy-tuloy po yun. Wala pong proper partners or resources, but then we really saw how God moved. When God give you the vision, He will also give you the provision. Talagang sobrang laki ng impact, no, yung pagbibigay natin ng mga pangangailangan. 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
9: Salamat, Pastor Eman at Kuya Robin. We have heard from Pastor Eman and Kuya Robin of DXAS, your community radio in Zamboanga City. 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
15: Good day, everybody. This is your Living Word TV and I'm Joseph Villamil. We're grateful to be back to share original songs and biblical messages from Pastor Mel Caparos. We decide to bless you and encourage you to live the life God has given you in all its fullness. Let's start off today's episode with a song called Forever and Ever by Marie Caparos, arranged by Giovanni Albasa, interpreted by Oji Ingrasia.

0: cover by Marika Barros, arranged by Giovanni Almazan, interpreted by Oji Ingrasia. And now here's Pastor Mel with his message on 1 John chapter 2, verses 25 to 27, entitled "The Certainty of Eternal Life with Jesus."
1: Now, to be able to fully appreciate the first letter of John, it is absolutely necessary for us to get into the historical, cultural, and religious background of the first century. Now, we have to realize that John wasn't writing to us in the 21st century, but to people in the first century. And by that, I think that we also have to tackle the fact that oftentimes we make the mistake in our own small groups or Bible studies by opening the scriptures and asking everyone, what does this passage mean to you? We have to understand that the Bible was not written in that way. It was not written for us in the 21st century. It was written for people in the first century. And there were reasons why they were written for those people in the first century. And oftentimes, the reason why there were epistles was because there were problems in the church. And many of the apostles tackled those problems head on. And that is why

I did some research from the following materials, which I'd like to give credit to. I looked at the Life Application Bible, the Lesson Maker, the Bible Knowledge Commentary, the Expositor's Bible Commentary, the Liberty Bible Commentary, the Bible Study Commentary, and also Explore the Book by J. Sidlow Baxter. So when you hear me bringing out all these details regarding historical, cultural, religious backgrounds, it's coming from all these books. So let's unpack our study today and let's talk about the general threat of religious syncretism. And once again, as I mentioned to you, we will have to do a little background study to be able to appreciate what John was writing. Now, heresy was a major threat to the Christian churches at that time. The Roman province of Asia, part of what is not now called Asia Minor or Turkey, was a cultural melting pot. Greek conquerors had brought their language, philosophy, art, and religion from the West, while immigrants from Egypt, Persia, and Syria were carrying their customs from the East and mixing them with whatever ancient ways still lingered in Asia. Now, few people judged it necessary to hold one school of thought rigorously. There were many roads to truth, and a man took what he liked from each. A pinch of Plato, a dash of Persian dualism, and one's ancestral cult for tradition's sake. Modern scholars call this mixing of Greek and Oriental culture. And this, of course, is modern syncretism. Now, it was pluralism taken to extremes. Curtis Vaughan calls it essentially a combination of Oriental mysticism and Greek philosophy. Incidentally, people still hold on to this kind of thinking. Many people are saying there are many buses leading to heaven. Now, when we look at our own country, this is essentially the situation that we have in our country. We have a hodgepodge of different beliefs ranging from superstition, folklore, Chinese mysticism, New Age teachings, even Babylonian paganism, and so on. Now, the prevailing idea in religious syncretism is that the more gods you had, the more blessed you were. Now, I'd like you to know that religious syncretism, however, is not something that's new. This was being practiced already in the Old Testament and was the reason, by the way, for the multiple judgments on Israel. Now, as popular as religious syncretism is, Christianity, however, demands absolute exclusivity. Once again, let me just say this. Christianity demands absolute exclusivity. Look at Deuteronomy chapter 5 and verse 6. The Bible says, I'm the Lord your God who brought you out of the land of Egypt, out of the house of slavery. You shall have no other gods before me. Jesus Christ said, I am the way and the truth and the life. No one comes to the Father but through me. Acts 4:12. And there is salvation in no one else. For there is no other name under heaven that has been given among men by which we must be saved. 1 Timothy chapter 2 verse 5. For there is one God and one mediator also between God and men, the man Christ Jesus, who gave himself as a ransom for all, the testimony given at the proper time. So notice this exclusivity. I mean, there is no room for us to be able to add more gods, add beliefs into the system of faith that you and I already have. Now, in this environment of religious syncretism, both Jews and Christians were considered narrow-minded and impious for paying homage to just one God. And that is why Christianity must not give in to this kind of religious and cultural pressure. This puts in danger our fundamental beliefs from the scriptures. We need to be careful that this syncretism will not enter our faith. We must fight to make the scriptures undiluted and pure and the only authority in matters of life and living. And that is why we say sola scriptura. By sola scriptura, what do we mean by that? We mean only scripture is the final and supreme authority for life and living. And so therefore, some people will say, you're being narrow-minded. Yes, because after all, Jesus said that we have to walk the narrow way and not the broad road. In 2 Timothy chapter 3, verse 16, it says, all scripture is inspired by God and profitable for teaching, for reproof, for correction, for training in righteousness.

0: us so that the man of God may be adequate, equipped for every good work. Now let's talk about the specific threat of Gnosticism. Now 50 years after John's death, these semi-Christian Gnostic teachings were as common as roses, but the seeds were planted in John's lifetime. Many of the full-blown systems of the second century AD are grouped under the label Gnosticism, coming from the Greek word gnosis, meaning knowledge, because they all offered some secret knowledge by which they said a person could be saved. Gnostics believe that matter is evil and spirit is good. Therefore, the world and the human body are also evil. They were saying, the Gnostics would say, that they were created not by the absolute. I mean to say the body. They were not created by the absolute, who is perfect, but by a lesser, malevolent, evil spirit. We humans were all originally sublime spirit beings, but through no fault of our own, we became imprisoned in physical bodies in this material world. Now, this caused two practical errors. Number one, the first would be called asceticism, which is, if that is true, that the body is evil, then you need to punish the body for the spirit to prevail. So again, you will notice traces of asceticism in these false teachings. For example, enforced celibacy. Now remember this, there are some people are gifted with celibacy and some people are gifted with marriage. But the moment you enforce it, the moment you prohibit marriage, well, what do you call that? That's asceticism. It's about abstaining of foods. Again, you call that asceticism. Again, the purpose is to punish the body so that the spirit would succeed. So again, we find that this thought, this error is totally unbiblical. Now, the second was licentiousness, with the basic philosophy that since the body is sinful, we cannot do much about it. Hence, let us engage in immorality, in perversion, since we're helpless anyway. So they say the spirit will remain undefiled since it is independent of the body. In Romans chapter 6, verse 1, what does the Bible have to say about such things? The Bible says, what shall we say then? Are we to continue in sin so that grace may increase? May it never be. How shall we who died to sin and still live in it? So again, very clearly, the Bible will not allow licentiousness. The Bible will not allow the abuse of grace. So going back to the Gnostics, our only hope, they say, is for someone to redeem us by bringing that forgotten knowledge of our true natures. When a person learns that he was what he is and what he can be, that knowledge in itself becomes his redemption. So again, it's not faith that will save you. Rather, what they would say, it's knowledge that will save you. But then what does the Bible say in Hebrews 9, verse 22? According to the law, one may almost say all things are cleansed with blood. And without the shedding of blood, there is no forgiveness. So again, they might boast all they claim about the knowledge that they have. But the Bible is very clear. Without the shedding of blood, there is no forgiveness. Now, many variations of this theme of Gnosticism promoted in the second century AD. Some Gnostics identified the Redeemer with Jesus. Others did not. Now, incidentally, those who did talk of Christ were not thinking of the Jewish Messiah. They thought that Christ was an eon, a sort of spirit who had emanated from the divine absolute. Now, let me just tell you that there were two kinds of Gnosticism. One is called Docetism, and they taught that Christ did not have a real physical body, but he merely appeared to have a body. In other words, the body of Jesus was not real. Now, to the Docetists, it was unthinkable for them or for the divine Christ to be defiled by a material body. That's their reasoning. This belief that Jesus only came as spirit came as a result of their belief that all matter is evil, including the body. Since Jesus is sinless, cannot have a body. And they say that the body of Jesus only was an illusion. Now, if that were the case, then even the resurrection of Jesus Christ was an illusion. Even the death of Jesus Christ on the cross is also an illusion. So how else then can we have salvation? Salvation cannot come because of an illusion. Look at what 1 Corinthians 15, beginning at verse 13, says. But if there is no resurrection of the dead, not even Christ has been raised. And if Christ has not been raised, then our preaching is vain. Your faith also is vain. Moreover, we are even found to be false witnesses of God, because we testified against God that He raised Christ, whom He did not raise, if in fact the dead are not raised. For if the dead are not raised, not even Christ has been raised. And if Christ has not been raised, your faith is worthless. You are still in your sins. So my dear friends, if the crucifixion was an illusion, if the resurrection was an illusion, we have no salvation. Incidentally, another teaching that came out of this is that there are two persons in Jesus Christ, not one, all right? So Jesus is not one person, but two persons. Namely, Jesus is the first person, Christ is the second person. Jesus, who was born to Mary, was the man through whom the Christ, the pure spirit, indwelt. So in other words, there was the Jesus who was born in the flesh, and then the Christ came upon him, all right? Indwelt him, possessed him. Now, the logical thought here is that Jesus is sinful while Christ is holy and pure. Again, separating the two persons. So Jesus is sinful, Christ is holy and pure. Now, the second Gnostic group is called the Cerinthians. They denied the eternal deity of Christ. The founder of this is Cerinthus, an Egyptian Jew. Now, what did he teach? Cerinthus represented Jesus as having not been born of a virgin, but as being the son of Joseph and Mary. In other words, the marriage was consummated, and the result of that was Jesus Christ. And in other words, not as a result of the creative work of the Holy Spirit. Now, Cerinthus taught that Jesus was nevertheless more righteous, prudent, and wise than other men. Moreover, after his baptism, Christ, which is another person, descended upon him, Jesus meaning, in the form of a dove from the supreme ruler, and that he proclaimed the unknown Father, performed miracles. But at last, Christ departed from Jesus, and then Jesus suffered and rose again, while Christ remained impassible, liable to pain or injury, inasmuch as he was a spiritual being. So as I mentioned, this is very similar to what Apollo Kibuloy is teaching. And this is the reason why we have to be grounded in the Word of God. Because if we're not grounded, everything that everybody says, we will just believe hook, line, and sinker. And that is why Apollo Kibuloy has deluded millions of people. Why? Because they're not grounded in Scripture. Now, going back to Cerinthus, Cerinthus said Jesus was a man, but the Christ never became man. He only briefly occupied Jesus' body. This is the kind of teaching John wrote in his first epistle to deny. The letter suggests that some men with views like Cerinthus joined the churches of Asia for a time and provoked strife with their unorthodox views. They eventually withdrew in anger when they failed to persuade the majority, but the believers were upset. John probably wrote his letter to circulate among the troubled churches and calm the members. Now, the story is told that John, the disciple of the Lord, going to bathe in Ephesus, because as we very well know, bathing at that time was in public baths. And so perceiving Cerinthus was there, rushed out of the bathhouse without bathing, exclaiming, "Let us fly, lest even the bathhouse fall down." Because Cerinthus, the enemy of the truth, is within. So we can see here that John physically separated himself from Cerinthus and the teachings as well. So here is where we see the importance of doctrine. Doctrine forms truth concepts. And it is these concepts that affect our lives and our eternal destiny. This is one reason why we cannot play around with doctrine. We need to be vigilant in keeping the faith. And that is why, again, the purpose why God provides professors, Bible teachers, pastors, is for the purpose of grounding us. And that is why we have to really trust those who are biblically grounded professors, pastors, and teachers, because they will help us be empowered to contend for the faith, to be able to be grounded in the true principles and true precepts of Scripture. Now, most of these teachings were just in their incipient stage, and as mentioned, became full-blown 50 years after John's death. It was wisdom indeed for John to have had foresight into the future and to lay the foundations that would repulse these false teachings. During the time of John, what was prominent was the denial of Jesus as the Christ. Now, those who denied Jesus as the Christ were called antichrists. And as a pastor, one of John's basic duties was to equip and protect his generation so that the next generation would be able to survive doctrinal heresies. And my dear friends, I would say that this likewise is what I want to achieve.
1: Praise God that we can have assurance and eternal life. Thank you, Pastor Mel, for that reminder. Jesus himself made that promise. And yet, sometimes we do not live as though we believe it. That's why we need to read the scripture daily to remind us the beautiful truth that salvation is by grace alone, through Christ alone. Nothing can be added to what he has already finished. So let us reflect on this. Are you resting on the certainty of Christ's promise, or are you still living as if your salvation depends on you? Let us end in prayer. Our Heavenly Father, we'd like to thank you for the sure promise of eternal life in Christ. Quiet every voice of doubt within us and teach us to rest fully in what Jesus had already accomplished. In your mighty name we pray. Amen. Thank you for tuning in today, and may this also be an invitation to you to like, comment, share, and subscribe to our Facebook, YouTube, and Spotify channels at Living Word PH. 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

0: Yan po ang ating Yada segment dito po sa ALK. Napakinggan natin ang Dakilang Pag-ibig or Radical Love ng Victory Worship. Before that, we heard Come Now is the Time to Worship by Phillips, Craig, and Dean. 10:56. At hi kay Marie Provadora, listening right now. At sabi niya, pakigreet po ng Happy Mother's Day ang aking ina na si Inang Fe Capuli, dalawang sisters na sina Aurora Caneda and Eileen Nicodemus. Thanks and God bless. Thank you then, Marie, for listening in. No, kung nakikinig si Eli de la Cruz at saka si Princess de la Cruz and Prince, si Kuya Elizer at saka si Kaiser. Hanggang alas 11:30 pa tayo, kaibigan. At actually, meron pang isang song ang ating Yada segment. Pakinggan natin ang Sonic Flood.
1: Yada.